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0: So McMahon, this was a real negotiation, and we know it was a negotiation because of how much money Clay gave up.
1: Yeah, I mean, I believe Mike Scotto was the first to report. He gave up $9.8 million. And look, a typical buyout in the NBA is the guy gives up what he's getting, right? He gave up significantly more than he's getting from Miami.
0: Also, 9.8, I don't know for sure.
1: I can tell you.
0: Go ahead.
1: Go on. What are you
0: going to say? The number 9.8.
1: So this is according to Bobby Marks numbers. That gets the Mavericks to where they are $12.1 million under the tax. Now, why is that number important? They have their non-taxpayer mid-level, which is, 12.04. So basically,

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6: 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WNBA, ahead of the FIBA World Cup break, Atlanta Dream seeing a bit of a milestone in their win over the Lynx.
7: And Angel Reese just broke the record. Another one. That's her 10th rebound and 13th point. So she now has 29 double-doubles on the season.
8: The record being the single-season double-double record.
6: Angel Reese, 29th double-double of the season. It was on NBA TV. Dream beat the Lynx 89-81. Lynx failing to clinch the number one overall seed in the playoffs. But Reese, with that double-double, passes Alyssa Thomas for the most in WNBA history in a season. She spoke with NBA TV.
9: Angel, a disappointing loss this past Friday, but the sense of urgency, the fire this team played with, how would you define it for the response for the number one team?
10: Yeah, we didn't feel good about that last game. We wanted to go into the break feeling good. I mean, this is the number one team coming in here, so everybody got to lace their shoes up and be ready. And I think we all came together tonight and played great.
9: I mean, come on, more WNBA history, Angel. Every single time I talk to you, the most double-doubles in a season. I know you said it doesn't matter if we don't win, but you got the dub and you continue to make history. How do you put into context what you're doing, girl?
10: I'm just grateful and I'm thankful. This opportunity is the opportunity of a lifetime. Being able to play this game every single day, I wake up and I'm blessed. And I'm so happy to be in Atlanta. I'm excited. We're about to go to the World Cup. I'm excited to go with Ryan. So just so many blessings in my life, and I'm just super grateful.
9: Speaking of Ryan and the back-to-back threes, I saw you like just fuel so much energy into her. What's it like playing with Ryan?
10: I told her, shoot a shoot. She didn't make a shot in the first half, and I felt like she was a little down. So just putting confidence into her, pouring into her. I tell you, I'm going to need you. I need you every single time. If you miss, baby, I'm going to get the rebound. Don't worry. So I told her to keep shooting, and she came out big for us tonight. I'm so happy for her.
9: And DeWanna Bonner.
11: Yes.
9: I mean, come on. That new addition. What did you feel on the court with DB now on the squad?
10: Her energy. I told her first shot was going to hit like crack. And it felt really good when she hit that three that I passed to her. It felt really good. So I'm really happy to have her. She's a great bet. And I'm super excited to, when I get back, to be with her more and four more games into the playoffs.
9: I got to ask you, Angel. It's your debut going into the World Cup. What does this mean to you?
10: It means everything. To be able to take this Atlanta off and still represent them, but also to play for something bigger, to play for USA and go compete for gold with some of the best, to be one of 12, to compete with the best, but also to compete aside with Ryan is really, really cool, and I'm really grateful.

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3: 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Ahead of the FIBA World Cup break, Atlanta Dream seeing a bit of a milestone in their win over the Lynx.
4: And Angel Reese just broke the record. Another one. That's her 10th rebound and 13th point. So she now has 29 double-doubles on the season.
5: The record being the single-season double-double record.
3: Angel Reese, 29th double-double of the season. It was on NBA TV. Dream beat the Lynx 89-81. Lynx failing to clinch the number one overall seed in the playoffs. But Reese, with that double-double, passes Alyssa Thomas for the most in WNBA history in a season. She spoke with NBA TV.
6: Angel, a disappointing loss this past Friday, but the sense of urgency, the fire this team played with, how would you define it for the response for the number one team?
7: Yeah, we didn't feel good about that last game. We wanted to go into the break feeling good. This is the number one team coming in here, so everybody got to lace their shoes up and be ready. And I think we all came together tonight and played great.
6: I mean, come on, more WNBA history, Angel. Every single time I talk to you, the most double-doubles in a season. I know you said it doesn't matter if we don't win, but you got the dub and you continue to make history. How do you put into context what you're doing, girl?
7: I'm just grateful and I'm thankful. This opportunity is the opportunity of a lifetime. Being able to play this game every single day, I wake up and I'm blessed. And I'm so happy to be in Atlanta. I'm excited. We're about to go to the World Cup. I'm excited to go with Ryan. So just so many blessings in my life, and I'm just super grateful.
6: Speaking of Ryan and the back-to-back threes, I saw you like just fuel so much energy into her. What's it like playing with Ryan?
7: I told her shoot or shoot. She didn't make a shot the first half, and I felt like she was a little down. So just putting confidence into her, pouring into her. I tell you, I'm gonna need you. I need you every single time. If you miss, baby, I'm gonna get the rebound. Don't worry. So I told her to keep shooting, and she came out big for us tonight. I'm so happy for her.
6: And DeWanna Bonner.
8: Yes.
6: I mean, come on, that new addition. What did you feel on the court with DB now on the squad?
7: Her energy. I told her first shot was going to hit like crack, and it felt really good when she hit that three that I passed to her. It felt really good, so I'm really happy to have her. She's a great bet, and I'm super excited to, when I get back, to be with her more and four more games to the playoffs.
6: I got to ask you, Angel, it's your debut going into the World Cup. What does this mean to you?
7: It means everything. To be able to take this Atlanta off and still represent them, but also to play for something bigger, to play for USA and go compete for gold with some of the best, to be one of 12, to compete with the best, but also to compete aside with Ryan is really, really cool, and I'm really grateful, and I'm really excited. So go USA!
6: We are rooting for you. Bring back gold. Congratulations.
7: Thank you.
3: And she heads off after the win for the Dream, the 8-point win over the Lynx. Atlanta with three players with a double-double on Sunday. Angel Reese with her 29th. Golden State chasing Minnesota for the top seed.
9: Deflection by Inksler. Five on the shot clock. Hayes wants to make something happen. Southpaw throws it up and it goes in.
10: That's just a tough bucket over two in that zone.
9: And then she flexes. Let's everybody know she's got 18 points here in Portland.
3: WNBA League pass Valkyries an 86-69 win over the Fire, their fourth straight game holding an opponent under 70. Valkyries a couple of games behind the Lynx for the top seed. Wings 97-71 over the Sun. Wings 24 wins this season, tied for the second most in any season in franchise history. Sparks a 90-74 win over the Storm. Seattle with its 16th double-digit.

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0: Happy Monday morning, everybody. Welcome in to Morning Jocks. Conrad Van Order and Damian Mitchell with you for the next hour as we have live college football to recap from the weekend, and it is finally here. It is game week for the Alabama Crimson Tide, the Auburn Tigers, and about 120 other programs who will be making their debut in the 2026 college football season coming up over the next week. So excited that you're here with us this morning. It's so awesome to be able to come in here and say, man, all right, let's break down what we saw over the weekend, because we were actually able to watch real college football with our eyes, and some of our early takeaways there from the week zero slate of the season, and finally turn the page and start previewing games for Alabama, Auburn, and the rest of the Southeastern Conference. So fantastic Monday here. It fired up. Just feels a little bit different. So it's that time of year. We made it, Damian. And
1: yes, sir.
0: This is the good stuff right here. This is why we signed up to do it. So all the other stuff in the summer is fun. Well, some of it's not very fun, talking about everything going on in courtrooms across the country, but doesn't matter now, because we're going to actually talk about what's going on the field between the painted lines here for the next 5 months.
1: And I'm here for it.
0: Week zero
1: is such a great appetizer for what is going to set the scene for an exciting college football season, because we got some really good games. We got a couple duds in there, but for the most part, majority of the games were competitive. Some things that we maybe didn't necessarily know was how it was going to look, just kind of during the offseason, started to paint shape a little bit. But all in all, like, Saturday was phenomenal. It was. Just the fact that we got live tackle college football at the P4 level. Again, shout out to some of the FCS programs who had some pretty good games too. But at the FBS level and the Power 4 level, I am really, really excited to see what the future holds, especially this weekend, getting it all started up.
0: Yeah, no doubt about it. So you got to start at 11 a.m. on Saturday morning, and I went to bed having watched the finale of UNLV in Memphis at 1:15 on Sunday morning. So that was about 14 straight hours of college football that was on my television on Saturday. So you've got to love it. So let's get into it. Let's dive head first into week zero, some of our takeaways. And for anybody that wasn't able to watch, kind of some of the bigger happenings over the weekend. So we'll start off with that first game that was in Dublin, Ireland. You had North Carolina and TCU. And if you remember, you go back just 1 year, and I mean, there's really no way around it. TCU just absolutely obliterated North Carolina last year. And that was a very anticipated game because it was Bill Belichick's debut as a college head coach there. With the North Carolina Tar Heels, and TCU just, they didn't care about that one bit. And that was kind of the beginning of the, oh crap, like this might be a disaster for North Carolina, and maybe Belichick's a little in over his head, and maybe the college game just a little different than the pro game, and it's just, wrong fit at the wrong time for North Carolina. So it was big for North Carolina on Saturday as they were able to avenge that embarrassing loss last year with a 15-10 victory over TCU, and it wasn't pretty, man. And look, the weather wasn't great. It's always cool over there in Dublin, Ireland. They do a good job of putting on the event and hosting the game over there, but obviously the weather conditions not necessarily ideal, and that's kind of what helped lead to a lower scoring affair there on Saturday. But you got to give a credit to North Carolina. They did what they needed to do. Their defense at times didn't do a great job against the run, especially when TCU just wanted to run outside a little bit. They had a ton of success doing that. But at the same time, there were a few times where you're like, well, why don't you just keep doing that? It seems like that's working for you. And instead, you're trying to get cued, and a lot of criticism over some of the play calling for TCU, especially late in that game on Saturday. But North Carolina, again, defensively, they held up when they needed to. Billy Edwards came in, had a solid performance there in his first start for North Carolina. Threw for 232 yards, didn't turn the ball over, did all the little things right. And that was able to get the job done for North Carolina. The disappointment, I think, for TCU is you had Jaden Craig, who is the transfer quarterback that came over from Harvard, and there was a lot of hype about him, as we talked about him a little bit on Friday and how good he was in the Ivy League. But this was obviously a big step up in competition. And, you know, he comes in, he throws for $175, no touchdowns, no interceptions. He gets sacked three times, negative 22 rushing yards on the day. And that was one of the things they liked about him was his mobility, his escapability. And you saw that a couple of times, but obviously, you know, wasn't a factor at all in the running game. And, you know, I know a lot of people were mad about the, what was it, a 4th-and-2 call in the fourth quarter where they had a chance to go up and take the lead. And, you know, he just kind of chunks it into essentially triple coverage in the end zone and didn't have a chance. And, you know, it was one of those plays where he probably had his tight end open in the flat and could have just picked up the first down, but he didn't see it or he just chose not to go that route. But you could also say, well, maybe you shouldn't have called that play in the first play. And that's kind of where it was for TCU. All right, the quarterback doesn't seem to be reading the field very well. He seems like he's kind of rushing some decisions or, you know, these are plays that at Harvard you could make.
1: Yep.
0: But in Power 4 football, you're not going to be able to convert those plays. But at the same time, the play calling didn't really do him a lot of help. And as I said, right, you had your running back went for 142 yards, almost 6 yards a carry. And it just felt like when they got into certain situations where they went away from that and they should have stuck with it because it's what was working for them. But nonetheless, TCU, they fall to North Carolina 15-10. So North Carolina, they start off 1-0, big win for Belichick.
1: Yeah, and it wasn't pretty. Mm-hmm. Kind of like what you said, the weather wasn't necessarily ideal for them over there in Dublin. But I think for TCU, you had many, many opportunities to, especially on the defensive side, to get off the field and on the offensive side to really take over. Because on the defensive side, there was, especially late in the ball game, there was, I mean, you got them in, you know, second and long, getting ready for third and long because Billy Edwards slips and the defensive end takes like four extra steps and hits him while he's on the ground, gets an unnecessary roughness. Added 15 yards to continue a drive. And on that, and the Jaden Craig situation, like you said, it's one of those things where hindsight's always 20/20. And Jordan Rodgers, he did a good job kind of talking about it too. It's 4th-and-2. Maybe I understand he saw him late, but at that point, you're going back across your body trying to dump it and just almost shot put it to him. When maybe if you're athletic enough, you probably could. I'm not saying he's going to make that 2 yard gain running out there towards the sideline.
0: You make a guy miss maybe and yeah.
1: Right. Like you maybe have to put your foot in the ground, get a little tough, get that bench press up and try to run him over to get that 2 yards. But TCU left a lot of change out there because they had a ton of penalties. Mm-hmm. A ton of penalties and inopportune times. And for North Carolina, they're like, okay, well, if y'all gonna keep making mistakes, we're going to keep pounding this rock. And when we needed to put the game in hand, they did exactly that. And, I mean, shout out to Bill Belichick because I genuinely thought it was going to be a replay of last year. I thought TCU was going to go out there, mop them up, and we're going to have a conversation coming in Monday like, hey, Bill Belichick, he's on borrowed time. Well, now you got a Power 4 win to start the season, and they didn't look bad. Like, they look completely different than they did last year. Defensively, they look aggressive. They're flying all over the field. And then offensively, yeah, for the situation, what it was, the weather plan, what it was, they basically told Billy Edwards, don't go out there and blow it. We're going to put you in some good situations, mm-hmm. be smart with the football. We'll run the football when we need to. All in all, if they're going to average just 15 points a game on offense and play that level of defense, they're going to be okay. They're going to be all right. But that ACC, as we're going to talk about a little bit later, that ACC is going to look pretty interesting from some other teams in the conference.
0: Yes. Yeah, they certainly will. But yeah, you brought up a great point there. Yeah, TCU, they had 11 penalties for 89 yards. North Carolina only 3 penalties for 20 yards. So they were definitely the much more disciplined team, and that helped them out a lot. Also, you know, TCU went 1-for-5 on fourth down, so that doesn't help you a whole lot there. So we'll go from that game, that kick-started the college football season, to, in my opinion, the best game of the weekend, and that was Memphis and UNLV. So that was the first game with TCU North Carolina. Now, this was the last game on Saturday. Again, it ended around 1 a.m. local time. if you stayed up and watched it. And this was it was a very entertaining football game. There's no doubt about it. And much like TCU, right, it felt like UNLV had a number of opportunities to win this football game, and they just couldn't do it for whatever reason. So we'll start off with the main takeaway that I think a lot of people had from this game. And I know that Memphis won the football game, and you got to give a lot of credit to Charles Huff and what that offense did. I mean, they ran for almost 200 yards and 6 yards a carry. Defensively, they looked pretty sharp. The pass rush, as we'll talk about in a second, did a very good job of making Jackson Arnold uncomfortable and getting him on the ground. And just a super impressive way to start your season with a new head coach, a lot of new faces on that roster, going up against a team that a lot of people had kind of penciled in as the Group of Six representative in the college football playoff already. And now Memphis is letting people know, like, hey, I think we belong in that conversation with UNLV and Boise State and maybe one other team that played on Saturday that we'll talk about who had an impressive win as well. But I just can't give enough credit to Memphis and what they did in pulling off the victory 27-21. But at least around here, I think most people were interested to see what Jackson Arnold looked like, right? The former Oklahoma and Auburn starting quarterback. And I think it was, well, first off, right, you look at the box score and you go, man, he had an excellent game. And there were times watching it where he really did play at a very high level. I think at one point he completed, it was 11 straight passes, looked really sharp at times, was effective running the football, using his legs. Thought Dan Mullen did a good job of making maybe processing some decisions easier for Jackson Arnold, where he was able to just kind of let it rip. But there were also a couple of times where you would see him going through his progressions and maybe, you know, dumping it off in the flat, dumping it off to the running back, doing these, like, okay, like it looks like you've been developed a little bit this offseason. And all around you would look, and I thought that generally speaking, Jackson Arnold had a good performance on Saturday night. So he had 291 yards through the air, 2 touchdowns, and then he added 54 rushing yards and a rushing touchdown. The problem was that he was sacked 6 times. And part of that was Memphis, right? Defensively, they did a great job of getting pressure. They were aggressive. They did a really good job with that. But you also saw Jackson Arnold do the same things he had problems with at Auburn, which is holding on to the ball way too long, not making decisions, and especially late in the game, there were a couple of times where you just can't take a sack, and he did. And so that's where it's kind of a mixed bag, right? Because you look at the box score and you go, man, he had a great game. But when you actually watched it and you go back and look at some of the possessions that they had, there was a lot of really good stuff. There was also a lot of stuff that made you go, okay, he's still that same guy.
1: Yep.
0: But at UNLV, you're maybe going to be able to get away with that a little bit more, whereas at Auburn and the SEC, you could not. So kind of a mixed bag for Jackson Arnold. Overall, I did think he played well, all things considered, but there's still that old Jackson Arnold in there
1: 100%,
0: as well.
1: 100%. And again, I'm with you. If you watch the game, there are moments where it's, man, if that Jackson Arnold would have played at Oklahoma, if that Jackson Arnold would have played at Auburn, there's no telling what he could have looked like if he put it all together.
0: Yeah.
1: And then really and truly, the final drive for UNLV, it looked eerily similar to basically his entire career wrapped up in a nutshell, where it's, brother, this the worst case scenario besides a turnover is taking a sack when you don't have any timeouts. You've got to put a drive together. And by all means, you were running the ball effectively. Even if your feet started getting hot, get out the pocket and throw it away. Like, just live to fight another down. But, again, shout out to Memphis and their pass rush. They made it extremely difficult for them. But, man, for every great thing Jackson Arnold did, it was that sudden reminder of, okay, yeah, we can't put all our chips behind him. Mm-hmm. Because, again, like you said, letting go of the football. I don't know what it is. If he's second-guessing, even if the reads aren't clear – brother, you just got to let it loose. You got to live and die with the mistake, man, because taking a sack in a lot of these situations, it was, especially that final drive, like, it was imperative that, hey, you got to get something started. And that's the thing, like, throughout the football game, it was, hey, if something breaks down, understand you got to keep your eyes down the field, but you're athletic enough to get 7-8 yards, get out of bounds,
0: yeah,
1: and we can get the flow of the offense going. But, man, He didn't let it rip when he needed to. But all in all, not to, you know, the negatives are pretty big negatives. But altogether, that's probably the best we've seen Jackson Arnold play in a long time. So, I mean, the future is extremely bright, and I like the balance between him and Alex Orji. Like, it was, you know, all they were telling us that we would see both quarterbacks, and I thought, like, it may be a drive for Jackson, a drive for Alex. It was, no, Jackson Arnold is the starting quarterback for UNLV. Alex Orji is the package guy. He's basically your red zone Robbie. If you get into, like, they had a 4th-and-1 situation, put Alex in there, runs quarterback power, and that's kind of what that package is going to look like. Yeah. But all in all, shout out to Memphis. Went on the road. For everybody saying that UNLV is that group of 16, Memphis said, nah, we got something to say. And all in all, for that to be the nightcap of the night for Saturday, that was phenomenal. Like, week zero was great.
0: Yeah, that was my favorite game of the weekend, and it was definitely a really nice way to cap off Saturday night, and it was worth it if you were staying up late to watch that game. There's no doubt about it. All right, before we move on and go to our first break, quickly, I did want to talk about Virginia and North Carolina State, because that was a game where I think it – so for Virginia, obviously a great way to start the season and a great way to be like, hey, remember us? Like, we played for an ACC title last year.
1: Yeah.
0: You know, and a lot of people were doubting us coming into the year. But also, NC State was by far the worst football team that I watched the entire weekend. And I think that's kind of where it's like a mixed bag for me of I don't know if this was a good indication of how good Virginia maybe is in the ACC, or if it's really just how bad NC State was. And it was pathetic what you saw from NC State on Saturday. So, I mean, CJ Bailey, we were talking about him on Friday of like, hey, this is one of those guys you need to watch. He's, you know, going to light it up this year. And he had a really good year last year for NC State. But the performance he had was awful. He had that interception early. He put the ball on the ground multiple times while he was scrambling. It was just bad fundamental football all the way around for NC State. And you got to give credit to Virginia because they were able to capitalize on that. And, you know, speaking of former SEC QBs who look much better against lesser competition, Bo Pribula did his thing, right? Like, he did what he was asked to do. He went 9 for 11 for 155 yards, 2 touchdowns through the air, had those 2 long touchdown passes, which were really nice. Granted, I mean, the DBs for North Carolina State looked lost out there. I mean, they were barely on the screen, you know, when the pass was completed. So, but he took advantage of what was given to him. He did a really nice job using his legs. He had 110 rushing yards. So all in all, I thought he looked really good. I also think the defense for North Carolina State looked horrible. So it's kind of that give and take of I don't really know what to make of Virginia versus how bad NC State was on Saturday. But, hey, you like to start off with a win, and I think, you know, you saw an NC State team that, I mean, you lost your best running back to Texas, your best receiver to Alabama, your best offensive lineman to South Carolina. You lost some guys on the defensive side of the ball in the portal. Like, you kind of saw that.
1: Yeah, depth is
0: this
1: is
0: was
1: issue.
0: Kind of the result of that is all the good guys you had, they left, and you didn't really replace them with anybody. So that was a tough one. You felt kind of bad for NC State. Virginia, they got up 24-0 at one point, and they just ran away with it. But, you know, it's how it is.
1: It's a tough way to start for NC State, mm-hmm. but Virginia, you've got a boat of confidence. And, again, I'm with you. Bo Pribula, I just thought I was going to see another shade of Missouri for him. Like, I just thought it was going to be inconsistent. And again, no shot at him. But
0: he
1: man,
0: wasn't asked to do a ton, but he did it well.
1: He did it well. Nate, I mean, if Virginia's going to run the football like they did all season long, man, the ACC is going to be interesting because there's another team in the ACC that I wondered why the spread was so big. And sometimes we just need to remember this is exactly who they are. And let's not get lost by the logo.
0: Yes, that's a very good way to put it. So, we'll run to a quick break here. Then we'll come back. We'll talk a little more about week zero, some of our other takeaways, as well as some other news from the weekend that you need to know. We'd love to hear from you as well. 205-834-9450. You want to talk some college football with us here on this Monday morning? 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
4: Another rainy day, another wild storm rolling through Trustful. The ground is soggy, the winds are howling, the trees are falling everywhere. Even if your roof looks okay from down here, those gusts and downpours could be tearing those shingles off, causing hidden leaks you can't see up there. 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

today. Conrad and Damian with you, breaking down week zero of the college football season. We'll also take an early look ahead for Alabama and Auburn, what they've got coming up this weekend here in just a little bit. But breaking down some of the games and sharing some of the other big news from the weekend with you as we move along here. So we'll get back to week zero as there's really two more games that I wanted to talk about here for a couple of minutes. And so we'll start off with North Dakota State, who they were making their debut in the FBS, taking on the local product here in the JSU Gamecocks. And the game was up there in Fargo at the Fargo Dome. And look, North Dakota State, they showed the graphic on TV if you're watching the game. But if you were unfamiliar or you had forgotten, I know they were playing at a lower classification, but they have been the winningest program in recent college football history on any level. And so when they were moving up to FBS, yeah, I'm not saying that they could come and compete in the SEC right now, but you knew that they were probably going to come in and have some success pretty early on. And I think after Saturday, they reminded a lot of people of, okay, yeah, this is a pretty good football program. Oh, so yeah. They took down JSU 33-7, and North Dakota State, they went down and scored on their first possession, and it's like, okay, well, they've been practicing this for a while, just it looks good, but that's kind of what you expect, right? Mm-hmm. Jacksonville State, they were able to answer there in the fourth quarter, tied up 7-7. After that happened, it was all North Dakota State the rest of the time. There's no doubt about it, and especially when they hit that 45-yard touchdown right before halftime. You kind of felt like, okay, this isn't going great for JSU at this point. And by the way, that was former Hewitt Trustful Husky Jordan McCants who caught that touchdown. So local kid making big play for North Dakota State. Yeah, so shout out to Pat Smith. He was like, hey, you know that kid went to Hewitt? I didn't know that, but yeah, shout out to him. So very cool to see a local product having a big moment there on TV. But nonetheless, North Dakota State, they did their thing. They were breaking in a new quarterback. He was solid. Couple of touchdowns. Did have that interception early, but did the things that he needed to do to keep the game in check there for North Dakota State. But they outgained JSU by over 200 yards. Now they did have a lot of penalties. They had 13 flags called on them, so that maybe want to clear that up a little bit. But did a good job. Time of possession, ran the ball for over 200. Just a good all-around football team. And so we'll see how they go as the season progresses. But I think right now, after what you saw over the weekend, Memphis definitely trending up for that playoff spot out of the group of six. North Dakota State definitely making their claim on that. And UNLV trending down a little bit. So, we'll see where things go from here. They're going to be in the Mountain West. And, Boise State's not in there anymore. So I would think they're probably going to be viewed as the favorite by a lot of people to win that conference. But –

0: Certainly a very good FBS debut for the Bison.
1: Yeah, I hate it had to come to the chagrin of our hometown team, you know, the Jacksonville State Gamecocks. But, and again, it's not like Jacksonville State is any slouch. Like, this was kind of a, this was a real wake up. Like, hey, we're here. Like, this ain't no joke. Like, we ain't blowing no smoke out here, in the Northwest. But I think for North Dakota State, man, like, I thought at first, I was like, okay, they've been able to kind of play bully ball in the FCS level. Like, yeah, they've kind of had the old school approach. They line up in the out formation. Like, they make no bones about it. They're going to run the football and play solid defensively. I think the transition is nice. Like, it is, yeah, okay, like, this is their identity. This is how they're going to go about it. And, like you said, that touchdown right before half, it kind of – it took the win out of Jacksonville State sales, because you felt like, okay, like, they're doing just enough. Like, they're keeping flight. Like, they're throwing their jabs when they need them. Like, they're here. It's physical. But then it started to separate of, okay, North Dakota State is about – okay, they're about their business. Like, they're not about making style points for this. Like, they're putting the FBS on notice that, hey, you know, this has been a long time coming for us. Like, this don't let this FCS stuff fool you, because now they've really kind of put the mark on them. Like, hey, okay, like, if you're going up there to play in the Fargo Dome, you better have your chin strap buckled up tight and your mouthpiece in, because they are welcoming all types of fist fights. Yeah. And I think that they're gonna be a team to watch out for out of the group of six, man, because they look really, really good.
0: Yeah, they certainly did. And so the last game I wanted to get to here very quickly before we turn the page to week one for Alabama and Auburn. You had Florida State, they beat New Mexico State 34-17. And I mean, okay, you beat somebody by 17 in week one. Ashton Daniels didn't look bad. I mean, he looked like Ashton Daniels, right? He had a passing touchdown, ran for another touchdown, had 30 yards on the ground, threw for 202 through the air, did have an interception. I think my bigger takeaway with Florida State was, well, first off, you were a 31-point favorite in this game, and yes, you won by 17, but if New Mexico State doesn't drop that touchdown in the third quarter, I'm not saying New Mexico State was going to win that game, but it would certainly look a little bit different on the final box score when you went back and looked at it. But the secondary, man, for Florida State, they've got some work that needs to be done. They did a good job of limiting the run. I mean, you only had 47 rushing yards total for New Mexico State on Saturday, which is definitely a good look there for the front for Florida State defensively. But, man, that it was one of those games where you're happy to get a win. There are some positives you could take away, but – I mean, you were supposed to absolutely obliterate this opponent, and mm-hmm. you didn't. And so now, once you start getting into actual SEC or ACC play for Florida State, Saturday didn't do anything to make me be like, oh, yeah, this team's going to be better than we thought they were going to be. I think they're going to be very average at best. And, I was not particularly impressed by what I saw from Florida State. But, oh, hey, a win is a win. It's better than a loss,
1: right?
0: Especially in that scenario. But – yeah, I wasn't too impressed with the Seminoles.
1: Yeah, they never separated to me. Like, it never felt – it felt as though New Mexico State was still within a puncher's chance of making it a ball game. Really and truly, it was a ball game all the way through. It was New Mexico State couldn't capitalize in certain situations that just benefited Florida State of, okay, well, we're kind of giving y'all some wiggle room,
0: yeah,
1: and you're not taking advantage of it, so I guess we'll go out here and win the football game. Ashton Daniels – I don't want to be like too negative, but he just doesn't have it to me. Like something in the way that he plays gives me kind of just like a, the only way I can compare it, he's a better, this is about to sound real disrespectful, but I mean this in a, as about a positive way as I possibly can, but he's a better Jarrett Garantano to me. Like he doesn't do anything to win you the ball games, but he also isn't as bad as Jarrett Garantano, but it's also just a lot to be desired to mm-hmm. where it's, man, if this is the best that you got, like, man, you are going to find yourself in some tough ball games where it when you're going to need him to step up and make plays, he just doesn't have it. Like he just doesn't have it to me. And now that he's on his third spot, it kind of, okay, like this is just who he is. Whereas like Jackson Arnold at UNLV, like you saw like, okay, when it's all put together, he has it. Like he's got it in there. He's just got to let go of the football. Whereas Ashton Daniels, it's okay. Like this just may be who you are. Like it's just he doesn't separate as well. He can run, but chooses kind of not to. Like I think that he really limits himself. And then in the passing game, he just kind of, I think Florida State made it kind of simple for him, but it also doesn't necessarily take those risks. Like, I don't know. Yeah. He's an extremely average quarterback, but the tools that he has, it's, man, he should be a lot better than what he looks like. And again, I don't want to knock him down because again, like he did what he needed to do, threw a pick, but he just never felt as though like he was taking the game over, saying like, hey, we got to lock in, let's do what we need to do, and let's take Florida State to the next level. And that, I think this is going to be a detriment to Florida State. Like I'm not sold on them to really be as competitive as I thought they could be in the ACC. And man, Mike Norvell, it's going to be some tough sledding. They're talented, but it's going to be some tough sledding in the ACC for them for sure.
0: Yeah, I don't think it's going to be a great year for them, but at least start off 1-0. So they're pretty good at that. They did that last year too, from what I remember. So
1: that's a good point.
0: Yeah. So
1: that's a fair point.
0: All in all, solid week zero, very entertaining, but week one, definitely the real, this weekend was the appetizer. Week one is the full course meal and the entree especially. So it's going to be a lot of fun. We will turn the page, look at what Alabama and Auburn have coming up as they will start their seasons coming up this Saturday. We'll give you a quick preview of those opponents and some things you can expect in week one for Alabama and Auburn. That's next on Jocks.
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0: Jocks. Start of a new week. Week one, officially, of the college football season. Conrad Van Order, Damian Mitchell here with you until 7 o'clock as we have been recapping week zero as a number of interesting takeaways and exciting games took place over the weekend. But we know many people, maybe you casually check in. I'm sure a lot of you watched, most of the games, but, you're kind of more casually watching, just hanging out because your team's probably not playing, unless you're a JSU fan, in which case you probably wish your team wasn't playing. But now for Alabama and Auburn, turning the page to week one, I know everybody's going to be locked in for the remaining handful of months here that we have in this 2026 college football season. So going to be a lot of fun as we continue on this week and we continue diving into these matchups for Alabama, Auburn, and the rest of the Southeastern Conference. So we will we'll start off with Alabama and a couple of notes from the weekend as well as getting you set for their season opener this weekend against East Carolina. So it's going to be an 11 a.m. kickoff for Alabama on Saturday. So it's going to be early, going to have to get to Tuscaloosa early, get your tailgating in, all that good stuff. Alabama, they're a 28.5-point favorite over the Pirates as it stands right now. And if you missed the news, it is going to be a little toasty down there. So James Spann, he made sure to share with everybody yesterday that on Saturday it will be one of the hottest Alabama home games on record. By the fourth quarter, it's expected the temperatures will be between 97 and 100 degrees with the heat index nearing 110. Not a lot of chance for rain or relief of any kind on Saturday. So if you're headed down there, just make sure that you're prepared to brave the heat in Bryant-Denny Stadium. So it's going to be a scorcher down there, but hopefully the Alabama offense will be hot, just like the weather, right?
1: Yeah.
0: That's how that'll work. Well, one thing we do know for the offense, we know who the quarterback's going to be. We also know who the kicker's going to be now. Yep. As yesterday was announced that Connor Talty, he has held on to the starting job. He had beat out Lorcan Quinn, which it's kind of crazy. Like, Lorcan Quinn was on the preseason watch list to be one of the best, or to like for the best kicker in the country, and he loses the job to Connor Talty. So that just kind of tells you how good, I guess he fixed the mental, jitters.
1: And that's good.
0: It is good.
1: That's good. But it's also hard to be on the, the Groza Award?
0: Yeah.
1: Yeah, hard to be on the Groza Award watch list if you're not kicking. So, sorry, Lorcan Quinn.
0: Yeah, I hate that for him. But so Lorcan's going to do kickoffs, and then Talty's going to do extra goals. Points, field goals,
1: okay,
0: all that good stuff. So Lorcan will still get to play a little bit, but that was announced yesterday by Yay Alabama. Looking ahead to the matchup with East Carolina, just a couple of notes, things to know. So East Carolina, they're going to start a new quarterback. It is Texas Tech transfer quarterback Mitch Griffiths. So he spent 4 years at Wake Forest, last year at Texas Tech, and now this is his sixth year. He's a six-year senior at ECU. So for his career, he's thrown for a little over 2,300 yards, 17 touchdowns, and 8 interceptions over 5 years of college experience. Most of that came at Wake Forest. A little bit of a new look there, somebody that you don't have a ton of film on at quarterback, but, you know what I'm trying to say.
1: Yeah, absolutely,
0: Connor. You know what I'm trying to say.
1: Yeah. Should be
0: without saying it outright. You know what I'm trying to say.
1: Yeah.
0: Shouldn't be probably too much to handle.
1: Well, it's early.
0: You
1: never know.
0: You never know.
1: Could be his get right game.
0: Right. Maybe so. The one thing you should be keeping an eye on, though, in the matchup would be the defense for ECU, because they're pretty solid, or at least last year they were really solid. So if you go and look through the American Conference, they actually allowed the fewest points per game at 20 points per game, and they allowed the second fewest total yards per game last year at 351. So that's going to be more of the challenge I would expect for Alabama this weekend, is you're going up against a pretty solid defense, and obviously the talent that Alabama has, it shouldn't be too big of an issue, but you are breaking in a lot of new faces, a lot of new names, trying to get the chemistry going, get everybody to gel, so it's not like it's going to be a cakewalk necessarily against East Carolina. So we'll see how that one goes. But Alabama is obviously a heavy favorite there, as they're favored by over 28 points heading into that matchup. All right, now after that game wraps up, you're going to be able to dive right into the Auburn game. They're playing at Mercedes-Benz in Atlanta against Baylor, so don't have to worry about the temperature in that one, fortunately, because they'll be indoors. But Auburn, they are currently a 7 or 7.5 point favorite, depending on where you look, over Baylor, so that's pretty healthy there. We all remember they beat Baylor 38-24 last year in that season opener against Waco, and I think we would – I look at it like this. I think Auburn's better this year than they were last year. I think Baylor's worse than they were this year than last year. And it's also not in Waco. So
1: correct.
0: That doesn't mean anything necessarily, but you know, I think it sets up pretty nicely for Auburn to go and make a statement on Saturday afternoon there in Atlanta. So a couple of notes on Baylor. If you had forgotten, their new quarterback is DJ Lagway. So he transferred out of Florida once Billy Napier left, had a rough season last year. He's going to take over, and that's one thing for Baylor, right? You expect they're going to have a quarterback that can put up some yards. That's what they did last year. I mean, I think we forget, like Sawyer Robertson, he threw for 419 against Auburn last year, and they lost by 14 points.
1: Yeah.
0: So, like, they've got guys that can go out there and sling it. That's what they like to do. But they're going to have to replace him with DJ Lagway, so we'll see how Lagway looks after leaving Florida. Their top running back, well, he plays for Auburn now. He's the backup running back at Auburn and Bryson Washington. Their top five receivers from last year in receiving yards, all of them are gone. And four of their five starters on the offensive line are gone.
1: Oh, boy.
0: So probably going to be a bit of a transitional game for Baylor as they try to kind of figure out what pieces they have in place. Defense should be a little better. Last year they gave up 32 points a game, which is not good. But they hired defensive coordinator Joe Klanderman from Kansas State. He comes over. He allowed 27 points per game last year, so there's kind of a reason that, you know, maybe he was available and that, you know.
1: Yeah, you know.
0: It is what it is. But to his defense, Kansas State did have some solid defenses while he was there, all things considered, in the Big 12. But they are typically very good at creating turnovers, things like that. So that would be maybe the area for Auburn. If you protect the football, you're probably going to be just fine.
1: Correct.
0: But you say that in a lot of matchups, so.
1: Yeah.
0: It looks good for Auburn.
1: It does. And listen, DJ Lagway, he's, if you put pressure on him, I think we all know how that game should go.
0: Yeah. Yep.
1: Just remember the LSU game from last year when he was at Florida. And imagine having all that talent around him and the mistakes that he had. And again, maybe a change of scenery is good for him, but if I'm DJ Durkin, I'm licking my chops. I'm licking my chops because it's like, hey, this is a whole new look. There's only unless DJ Lagway plays absolute Superman for Baylor, I have a hard time thinking that Auburn's not going to go out there and handle business. Because even going back to last year, it was, in hindsight, how Auburn season panned out, it's not as good. But to start the season, it was, okay, well, if Baylor cannot stop Auburn running the football, let's not get cute. And if that happens again, Alex Golish, he seems as a guy, he's going to look at his running backs and say, hey, this is y'all's game. Have fun. Go out there and do what you need to do. I've said it pretty much all offseason. I think Auburn goes out there and absolutely beats the brakes off Baylor. I really don't think it's that competitive. I think, you know, Baylor may keep it interesting, but just being a 7.5 point favorite, that's an absolute hammer.
0: Yeah, I feel really good about Auburn this weekend as well. I think they're maybe early on, right? You gotta, you know, kind of feel things out and you know, while, you know, first time with real live bullets flying through you. But I mean, it's like you said, even if Lagway has a good game, you should be able to name your score probably against that defense if you're Auburn. So I think they're going to be in really, really good shape nonetheless. But that'll be a lot of fun. 2:30 kickoff there from Atlanta on Saturday, Auburn versus Baylor. So we will spend a lot of time this week kind of going into those matchups and talking about Alabama and Auburn, giving you our final predictions for those games as well as for both of their seasons before things kick off on Saturday. So that should be a lot of fun. But got to run to our last break here. Going to come back. We'll give you some more news and notes, try to get some phone calls and text in as well. 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
7: Another rainy day, another wild storm rolling through Trustful. The ground is soggy, the winds are howling, the trees are falling everywhere. 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
1: 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Damien and Conrad here with you for a few more moments as we get you set for Mac and Cube in the morning. 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
0: All right, I did want to spend a ton of time on this morning, and we're going to get your call here in just a second, Bennett. But just to, you know, due diligence, let everybody know what's going on the eligibility front. There's going to be a hearing on Thursday in Baton Rouge, and that will, we assume, be kind of the final verdict on if these pro players who come back to college, if they're actually going to be eligible to play, because they're on temporary restraining orders now. So on Thursday, that's when kind of the final hearing will come out. The SEC, they announced on Friday that they are going to comply with these court orders, and so they're going to let the guys play, knowing that on Thursday they're going to be in court and they're going to be able to fight this thing head on and try to essentially, make their case and make it stand and make it, I guess, on legal grounds, have it be where these players are not going to be eligible to play. So that's something to monitor over the next couple of days. But it was week zero. I wanted to spend a lot of time talking about the actual games because I know we're all sick and tired of this, but that is going on, and we'll find out more on Thursday. All right, Bennett, you've been waiting by patiently. Your takeaways from week zero, what you got for us?
9: I may or may not have, called any other day and absolutely dissed on North Carolina. And, I was watching the game Saturday morning, and every time something happened, it was in favor of North Carolina. I was like, oh, I'm going to have to talk about this on Josh. Oh, this is going to look really bad. And then also, I have a friend who's a North Carolina fan, and his dad was listening when I called in. And my friend was texting, he's like, wow, so I heard you're bad enough in North Carolina. So that didn't go too hot for me either. But, it felt a bit like watching Auburn, watching TCU. 1-5 on fourth down and, like, 4 red zone trips and 10 points to show for it, as well as you go and turn the ball over on downs, your last two. Oh, it hurts so bad to watch, I can't lie.
0: Yeah, hey, appreciate the call this morning, Ben, and we're back tomorrow.
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14: We are there. Week one of college football is here. It is game week. We'll break it all down for you throughout the course of the show today. Paul Feinbaum with us at 7:20. Matt Moscona is going to be with us. I got to get that right. Apparently he's pretty frustrated at media days that I've not been saying his name correctly for years now.
10: It's quite a pickle when you can't pronounce the guy's name right.
14: It is problematic when that takes place. The best part about that is he had me on his show weekly a couple years ago. Maybe this is why he canceled me. And he had a segment before I would join him called The Daily Scone. I just figured he was a big fan of breakfast pastries.
10: When you see scone, that's what you think.
14: Didn't realize it was a play off his name, and I still called him Matt Moscona. But it's Scona. I guess I should know that.
10: I've said Scona, but I've never thought anything of it. Like Matt Moscona. Moscona.
14: There's some of those pronunciations, as you know, when you do what we do, you just get it in your brain, and it doesn't matter if you hear it or you write it out phonetically, you're just gonna say it a certain way. It's just what it is.
10: Like that happened with me with Amon Ross St. Brown. Seriously, okay. I was sitting there thinking, like, I know I'm not saying this right. I literally can't change it. This was 10 years ago, but I couldn't change it. It was stuck. And still to this day, Amon Ross St. Brown.
15: Or like someone over the weekend saying, struggle with Pribula.
14: No. I knew that was coming.
10: Pribula. Yeah,
14: that was it.
10: I heard that too.
14: It was.
10: I actually thought he called a nice game.
14: He did. He doesn't.
10: I thought he called
14: Max
10: a really nice
14: Max
10: game.
14: Max does a really good job.
10: He does a really good job.
14: But that was I could just tell that was one of those mental lapses that's just not going to let you say it another
10: way. We've all been there.
14: Yeah. Because Wes, doing the right thing, the professional thing, would say, Bo Pribula, to kind of, like, Tom's done that for me before, to, like, help you along. Like, hey, man, you're saying this incorrectly, but I'm sure you've had that happen at some point in time.
10: 1,000%.
14: Just putting you in your place without putting you in your place. But, yeah, it happens. But that was one that picked up on the weekend.
10: It definitely happened.
14: We did have college football over the weekend. Did you have a big takeaway? A takeaway? Okay, well, all right.
10: Did you not?
14: I had a couple. Matt, you make it sound like the landscape of college football has shifted for you over the weekend.
10: I got to be honest. Virginia's performance was pretty dang impressive.
14: It was.
10: You win by nearly four touchdowns, throw it 11 times. That's not bad.
14: I mean, 57 for 258 on the ground is incredibly strong.
10: I mean, that's
14: against a team that normally their front seven does not. Is problematic. I mean, that's kind of been one of their...
10: That's been their calling card.
14: Yeah.
10: So, and look, Dave Dorn, I think, is a good coach, and they've had a lot of turnover. And if you look at their defensive front seven the last couple of years, it hasn't been the same, but they went out, they got Popo Aguirre from Miami. Like, they added some guys up front that you're like, all right, they got a chance to be a lot better, I think. Nothing else. They're going to be a lot better. And goodness gracious, dude. I mean, they just went through them like blank through a tin can. I mean, it was really impressive.
14: Well, get ready for the Indiana treatment for Virginia this year because 167 career starts on that offensive line, I think. Mm. And listen, I went back and watched, like, they had a good game. They played well, much more along the lines of very good understanding of what's being asked.
10: Mm-hmm.
14: Know the system, understand the system. Like, they ran duo really well. They ran the stretch play well. They threw in some counter powers in there every now and then. Quarterback run was big, obviously.
10: Very.
14: And I thought Prabula did an excellent job of pressing blocks, being patient, making cuts late. Like, that was the guy we thought Missouri was getting. Because remember, he was kind of like that short yardage, grinded out guy for Penn State. And it's like, we thought running the football, that was going to be that guy. And in that scheme, with some of the stuff you could add, it was like, man, this could be really good. And it just never kind of played out.
10: Well, just, we knew he was a runner. It just, I was always a little curious how he threw it. I thought he threw it better than I thought at times last year. But at its core, it's like Virginia said, you know what? Here's what we're going to be. Like, this, you're a runner, dude. Like, yep. Just be a runner and a situational passer. There's nothing wrong with that. That's going to help us win. And if you win, you're going to have a nice career. College career, and you can do it here. But yeah, I mean, I never thought in the SEC you could get by running him as often as he ran the other day, like with called runs. Now, how many carries did he have? 15?
14: 15 for 110.
10: Yeah, so like it wasn't triple option, but 15 carries, that means you're looking at, by the end of the season, you're looking at 180 carries. That is a heavy load.
14: A lot
10: for a guy that's 205.
14: Like, I mean, but I'll also say this, that was a major theme late in that game on social media. Quarterback can't survive this. And I'm just, well, if y'all want to play scared, y'all play scared. Like,
10: wow,
14: they're gonna play to win, and if that's the way to win the game, that's probably what they're gonna do. So while I agree with you, I also wouldn't argue with it, because I do think that's their best way to win. And so go for it. Have at it.
10: You need it, though. The way they ran it the other day, I'm not sure you need quarterback.
14: Not every game, but now you got that on tape, and now you've presented that. And so I think that now he's going to have to throw their way out of a lot of stuff, because with your plus one run game that you've added, that's going to bring a plus one defender. So you'll get favorable matchups on the perimeter, but I think now you showed it. People know you got it. People probably expect you to live on it. That should open up some other things. It's like we talk about a lot. What can you now attach, detach, add, subtract? That's what's going to decide what kind of season you can have. But I'll say this. That O-line, we're not going to watch them all year, and they're not going to wow us, as in guys going to be 4 yards downfield. You know, they're not going to be just dumping people left and right. But, man, they knew angles, and they knew how to operate their double teams. And they knew how to work their combo blocks. Like, they have a great understanding of what is being asked of them.
10: Sure.
14: And that comes with some maturity and experience, and they have that. So just get ready for everybody to complain about how old their O-line is, and that's the only reason they win.
10: Well, no one's going to care unless they win the national championship, so they'll be all right. I'm saying that, like, the only reason why people were mad about Indiana last year is because they won the title. Like, if Oregon would have won the title with the youngest roster in America, they would not be talking about, oh, look how old, how unfair. Like, no one would have cared. Like, so if Virginia goes and wins the title, totally get it. I'd be mad too.
14: Okay, but with that being said, Norfolk State, West Virginia, Delaware, Florida State, Syracuse, SMU, Duke, Wake, Cal, UNC, Virginia Tech. Present me the two losses. Based on what we've seen, we haven't seen a lot of those other teams.
10: Mm-hmm.
14: I'll give you the full scouting report on Delaware after week two.
10: Please.
14: I'll bring it back to this show. Y'all tune in 3 Mondays from now.
10: They got winged helmets.
14: I will let you know.
10: You got winged helmets, you're tough.
14: What it's going to look like. But it feels like a manageable schedule. I'll say that. Now, on the flip side of that, CJ Bailey, 12 of 23, 84 yards, no touchdowns, a pick, ran 10 times for 33 yards, did not have a lot of help up front. There was some confusion, had a drop or two, but we thought those things were going to go the other way. We thought C.J. Bailey, a lot of folks thought C.J. Bailey was going to be one of the better quarterbacks in the ACC, still maybe could.
10: He was running for his life,
14: dude. It didn't look good.
10: His O-line was terrible.
14: It was not good.
10: It was bad. I mean, I don't know what else to tell you. Like, I mean, I hate to say that, but I had NC State in the game. So, like, I missed on this one big time. But what I'm having a hard time with, what the heck happened? NC State, Dave Dorn.
14: Yeah, I don't know, man.
10: Product of Northern Illinois. He's been there. He's been at NC State for 12 years. If there's one thing NC State's always been known for, is a blue collar, hard hat line of scrimmage.
14: I thought you were going to say feeder system for the rest of the Power Five.
10: That, Nat, it's developed into that. But am I wrong?
14: No.
10: Like, if there's
14: I was shocked. The O-line, you're right.
10: The O-line was
14: more
10: awful.
14: Shocked with the front seven. Just being displaced a little bit, being out of place, running themselves out of plays, like,
10: golly,
14: not getting off blocks. That defensive line has been hell on wheels for a long time. No matter how many draft picks they've had, linebackers playing downhill, playing fast.
10: Mario Williams, he went there.
14: And that's the reason they've been good. But that did not look like it's looked.
10: They've always had D-line and quarterback play with Phillip and Mario Williams.
14: That's the only two they've had. You know? That's all.
10: But it's just, I don't know, man.
14: It didn't feel like NC State.
10: It didn't at all in a big way. And look, maybe that's because Virginia's real. You know, I mean, I'll be honest with you. I called Virginia's ACC title game last year. Like, I watched them. I was like, that group was sporty. They were really good last year. And no one here wanted to pay attention to it. But if you looked at their D-line, they were really disruptive. They were good enough. O-line was not their calling card last year by any stretch. But they had a dude at running back. They had a very veteran quarterback that was solid. And they had a D-line that could flat out get after you. And I didn't think they'd be able to replace that D-line.
14: Yeah,
10: I didn't think there's any chance. I was like, all right, that was a one year wonder for Virginia. Their D-line will never be the same. And, dude, they look just as good this weekend. It's really impressive.
14: Another, like, big one for you?
10: North Carolina. Yeah.
14: You were right on this one. I'll give you credit for that one. You may have been wrong on NC State, but you were right on this one.
10: But there's just something about the way North Carolina played down the stretch that really had me feeling encouraged about their defense. I thought that could carry over. They had a legitimate difference maker at defensive end that you got to be mindful of. Dude had a sack fumble. Melkart, Abu Jaude. Like, they have a difference making front. You have decent play at linebacker. I thought the defense would be good.
14: There's a difference maker you hadn't gotten to yet that I was blown away with.
10: You think?
14: Keep going.
10: On the defense?
14: For North Carolina. Not on defense.
10: Their running back?
14: No.
10: The tight end.
14: Yes.
10: Monster.
14: Jelani Thurman. Oh. Holy mama.
10: Now, we talked about it. Didn't we talk about this the other day about the tight ends?
14: Yeah.
10: We just talked about that. Hey, look, they got a guy from Texas. They got a guy in from here. They had like two guys that were 6'6", one guy is 6'8". Like, they got some problems at tight end.
14: And they both were super athletic. But Jelani Thurman.
10: Dude.
14: Oh. Big time. Super athletic. He had 4 catches, 94 yards. He was great in blocking game. In the run game, he helped a lot. I did not realize this. Do you know who his dad is?
10: Let's say this. Thurman Thomas.
14: Reverse the Thurman. It's the last name. Former Georgia linebacker Odell Thurman.
10: Don't remember him.
14: He could thump. He was a player. And then former Georgia basketball player and WNBA player, the late Kara Braxton. That is his mother. She passed away from an auto accident earlier this year. That's why he wears 45. It's in honor of his mom. His nickname's Tank, and we kind of saw why in this game. Like, he rolled two guys up. The one bootleg that they needed late, where they dumped it out to him in the flat.
10: Yeah, that put game on ice.
14: Had a great block right before that to set. Petrino set that up beautifully. He was nice, man. Like, I was, and you're right, both tight ends look good. He just looked a little bit better, but they are going to be extremely capable at the tight end positions. I thought Billy Edwards was a little up and down.
10: I thought he was pretty good for the first start.
14: Yeah, a couple really nice throws, but then a couple like, yeah. But if you can run the ball, I'll give them this credit. The O-line strained. They fought. There was some of it was sloppy. A couple guys got beat a few times, but it looked better than it looked last year. I'll say that. Last year was just kind of gross. The O-line got after it. That doesn't mean that they're just going to maul consistently all year. But I think you leave that game because also you brought up the defensive adjustments, Greg. It's not like TCU wasn't running the ball early.
10: No, they ran it hard.
14: They had a stretch play going.
10: Dude, Dude, they were averaging like 7 yards a carry the first half.
14: Yeah, Jeremy Payne was 25 for 142.
10: Yeah.
14: They had the run game going. Mm-hmm. And when they made the adjustments, Jaden Craig couldn't find anything. And that was probably a little disappointing. I think I expected more from him. It did not look super comfortable for him out there. But, man, that was a needed win. That was a nice win for North Carolina. I know it's 15-10. It kind of looks ugly. The weather was a little dicey, whatever. But you found a way to get it done. And you've got some signs on your team that we can look at and say, all right, I can see you build that. I can see that being a part of what you do this year.
10: Yep.
14: I was really impressed with North Carolina's win over the weekend.
10: I thought their running backs ran crazy hard, too.
14: Yes.
10: Like, dude, they ran hard. I mean, it was the June guy at the end. I know he didn't get like a ridiculous amount of touch. How many touches did he get? He only got like 6 attempts. But like, golly, he was fresh at the end. And he was pounding it. And was just driving those legs the whole time. You also, I mean, you referenced Thurman. You know where he came from?
14: Ohio State.
10: Yeah. Like, what is Ohio State missing this year?
14: Trust me. I don't know. I thought about it.
10: It's hilarious.
14: Because I tweeted a video of him, and there were a couple Ohio State fans that responded saying, can't believe we don't have this kid.
10: Yeah, he's a dude. The other thing I'd say, too, and it's, look, all the
14: Jalen credit. Jalen McGill. 5 for 33, your running back you're talking about.
10: Yeah.
14: 6.6 per.
10: Well, so 27, put it away. 27 and zero, both. I mean, zero was running his tail off, too. Like, those guys are just running hard.
14: Yeah.
10: And I mean, you got two guys, 230, 225, 220. Like, they're going to be, yeah. It's not going to be pretty, but it was a really, I mean, they got in full, but they're running 21 personnel down their throat down the stretch.
14: Bobby's doing it in Arkansas last
10: year. I know. I love it. The other thing I'd say too about TCU, I just wonder, here's my biggest takeaway from that game from a TCU vantage point is that we're sitting there watching TCU and we have long known what TCU looks like offensively, correct?
14: Yep.
10: Spread it out, big play, manufacture big play. They make this gigantic overcorrection in the offseason, say we got to be a pound outfit. We got to be able to run the football. We got to be able to take some of the pressure off. I thought Jaden Craig did not play well. I did not like his game at all. There were a couple nice throws there sprinkled in the second half, but for the most part, very underwhelmed. I look at this. This is a classic case of maybe trying to do too much, maybe trying to adjust too far.
14: Yep.
10: And I'm not saying there isn't value in ball control offense nowadays. The entire college football world is trending in that direction. So I think Sonny Dykes wanted to get out in front of it. But
14: who are you?
10: You exactly. Like, you've recruited to a certain style for a very long time. Be that style.
14: Yeah.
10: Like, don't. I'm not saying you can't run the ball. By all means, run the ball.
14: Because you did. But yeah. I agree with you. It looked like you were trying to run three offenses at one time.
10: 100%. You didn't have, here's who they are. Like, there they are. No, until it was 2 minutes. And it was just, it wasn't enough. Not good.
14: And then just some of the pieces. We mentioned Jeremy Payne running for 142. Like,
10: I like him.
14: You got the Kamarion Pimpton kid from LSU, a gigantic tight end, mm-hmm. who the LSU guys loved him when he was there. He gets the one catch for 40 yards, and you're thinking, well, where's he been?
10: Yep.
14: How is he not a bigger part of the plan? Get him involved a little bit more. So I agree with you. I was watching the game thinking, all right, what are we? Because the outside zone looks great, but then it goes away for a few series. And then trying to add some other things and did not look like what it has looked like. And then you got that every now and then. So a little bit maybe of identification misconception there for mm-hmm. TCU over the weekend. We'll see where it goes because they've got some talent. We know that. And the defensive front looked light. I will say that.
10: This is a Big 12.
14: They looked, okay, but they looked light up front.
10: Okay, but it's a Big 12.
14: A lot of other college football to talk to. A lot of other games from over the weekend that we need to get to. We haven't talked about USC. We haven't talked about Florida State, Memphis, UNLV, all the in-state schools that played. We'll get to all of those and more, but we'll talk to Paul Feinbaum next on Jocks.
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14: All right, welcome back in. McElroy and Kublik in the morning. It is 7:21, Monday, August 31st, right here on Jocks. He joins us each and every week. Thanks to our friends at Craneworks. It's Paul Feinbaum.
20: Lift it, load it, grade it, grind it, move it, haul it, rig it, dig it. Craneworks, Craneworks, yeah. The big dog's got it.
13: Paul Feinbaum on Mac and Cube in the morning is brought to you by Craneworks. Lift it, buy it, rent it. The big dog's got it. Now, Paul Feinbaum.
14: Paul, great to have you in on a Monday. LSU plays 2 soccer players that are still defendants in the recent lawsuit in Louisiana yesterday. Jack Pyburn waived by the Bucks. Where we saw the statement from the SEC yesterday as well. We hadn't gotten to it yet because we were talking about actual games. Where do we stand here today with, I'm just going to say, the courts, mainly Louisiana, but there are others, against the Southeastern Conference?
21: Yeah, the big story is going to be Thursday. That's when it's all going to hit the fan. And until then, Lane Kiffin is going to act like the aggrieved party here and say he's just following the law, following the SEC. He's in daily communication. I wouldn't believe any of that. We all know what's going on here. Lane Kiffin's trying to stack his roster using local

0: What you're mainly going to hear from Lane Kiffin today is, you know, is this line, we're in communication, we're just following the rule. That is typical Lane Kiffin. I don't need to tell you guys, you guys know him as well as anybody, but he's going to play the victim this week, and he'll play it on game day Saturday. And the only people that will believe him are LSU fans.
1: Paul, do you think that there's a part of Lane that's just, and I'll include LSU, the administration here as well. Do they feel like they're just too far down this road to go back? And since they've traveled it, they just feel like, hey, you know what? We might as well keep going.
0: Exactly. I'm not really, I mean, Lane Kiffin is just a pawn in all this. I mean, he's the villain, and we all know. But to me, the administration of LSU is completely in question here. I mean, you got a president of LSU who votes with the SEC on Tuesday, and then the next day, after getting called by the governor, he abstains. He still hasn't said, I'm against this SEC policy. That may not mean anything in a court of law, but it means anything within the framework of the SEC. And I know people don't like to hear politics involved, but that's exactly what this is. And what's happening in Louisiana isn't that different than a lot of things that are going on in the country, where folks are finally fed up with the way things have always been. But that is not applicable in this case. This is completely different. It doesn't matter whether the NCAA made a mistake years ago. It really doesn't matter. None of that matters. It's just a matter of whether you have a member institution that continues just to go against the grain of everything else in this country and in college athletics. Everybody else is rowing the same direction except LSU. So when Lane Kiffin just tries to say what he has been saying, he is completely full of it.
2: Yeah, I keep going back to the whole, is it worth it? Like, that's, I think Daquan Wright can help you. I don't know about the defensive tackle, but my big question has consistently been like, man, you're becoming a huge enemy in the sport, and not just for individual schools, but like everyone's kind of going against you on this. So is it worth it? That's what I can't quite figure out, Paul.
0: I don't think it is, but I just think that's who Lane is. And that's why, for all the people that have argued, did he make the right decision? Yes, he's in the right place. And I'm not saying if he had been at Alabama, because Alabama did the Bediako case, that's a little bit different than this. I mean, this is just, I mean, if it was one player, we could all say, okay. But this is just literally combing the NFL waiver wire.
1: Where do you feel like the administration is on that? I mean, I think we have an idea, but is the administration sort of pushing, hey, let's go attack this, let's go? Is the administration going along with the coaches of each individual sport? How would you hypothesize where the administration for LSU falls in all this?
0: It's hard for me to believe that a president of any institution would try to be in a position like this, where you're going against the very larger institution that you're a member of. This just smacks of politics. Sometimes it's a little bit hard to identify a politician that very few of us really know anything about. But this is this is to me more of a political story than anything else. I don't know why the people in LSU think the SEC is so bad. I mean, they've won national championship across the board. They've been a part of this league for a long time. But I do think they run the risk. If this thing continues, there will be a number of people who say, why do we need them? And I know that's a very complicated legal battle. But it just, to me, is insulting to the Southeastern Conference that someone like LSU, that's been in this league forever, is playing this game out nationally. But again, it's a combination of Lane Kiffin and a governor who is trying to gain power, gain popularity, which he has done both, by the way, fighting the institution. In this case, the institutionalist is Greg Sankey, and the institution is the SEC.
1: Paul, always appreciate the time. Great stuff. I look forward to catching up with you again next week.
0: Enjoyed it, guys. Thank you.
1: There you go. Paul Finebaum joining us on the Higginbotham Hotline, and he joins us each and every week thanks to our friends at Crane Works. As he said, Thursday, D-Day. We will keep up with it throughout the course of the week and the show today. Matt Moscona is going to join us at 8 a.m. to give us the latest on where he believes the LSU administration is, where he believes the coaching staffs, plural, are. And then we'll see kind of where that goes, G-Mac. Do you have an anticipation?

0: indication of what Thursday may look like?
1: I don't. I mean, I think the LSU side will continue to dig in. I think the SEC is not messing around. So I don't know which direction it's going to ultimately go. Do you have any feel for it?
0: I'm anxious to see, because I think we felt like for a minute that this was just going to be something that the SEC had put to bed and they weren't going to touch it and they were going to stay away from it. And now, for whatever reason, they're going to have to appear on Thursday, and maybe that complicates things a little bit further. Here's how I view it, and I could be wrong on this. I don't know, because once again, some of this legal stuff, I would be the first one to admit I'm not an expert. I don't know it. Sounds like, you know what, let's do this. Let's take a break. On the other side, we'll read this statement from the SEC, dive into this further. You can be a part of the conversation as well. 205-834-9450. Text, call in there. You have to wait for that conversation, but one thing you never have to wait for is your dental care.
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0: All right, we'll talk a little bit more about the SEC, pro players coming back to the SEC next on Jocks.
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0: Welcome back in. McElroy and Kublik in the morning, 7:34, Monday, August 31st. Great visit from Paul Feinbaum, but I will say this. I really enjoyed our first segment of just talking about games we watched over the weekend a lot.
1: No. More. You like talking ball? You're back in?
0: I just hate the fact that we have to go back into legal jargon and lawsuits and lawyers and things of that nature. But this is
1: I'm glad Paul's on to talk about it, not us having to interpret what the heck is going on.
0: It's a big story.
1: For sure.
0: Statement from the SEC concerning Saturday's news of their expected compliance with the court order in Louisiana. The order entered against the SEC and Commissioner Sankey is a temporary restraining order, not a final ruling of the merits. The SEC and Commissioner Sankey are prepared to contest the allegations in the plaintiff's petition at Thursday morning's hearing and defend the SEC's rights as a voluntary association to fulfill its mission to its member institutions. In the meantime, the SEC and Commissioner Sankey will continue to comply with the court's order following the hearing. The SEC will carefully review the court's decision and determine the appropriate next steps. That was following Saturday. Ross Dellinger reported the way is paved for LSU and others to sign professional football players after communication with the SEC that the league will comply with a state court order per a message obtained by Yahoo Sports. The league and its members are on a collision course. That's per Ross Dellinger.
1: Mm.
0: Now, what I took from that, the news that came out on Saturday, was essentially saying, we can go along with the court order and we are not going to necessarily block a player from playing on a team. Yet we still reserve the right to punish you for playing said player.
1: Well, that's basically it. Like, you can do it, but there's restitution, but that's been that way from the get-go.
0: Yeah, legally, no one can come after us for punishing you for having the player, but we are also not going to put ourselves in harm's way legally by just attempting to block the player from being on any SEC roster. That's how I read it. And again, my brain is not one that functions legally very well. So maybe I'm off on that with my perception of it.
1: But it's been that's been the fear for these schools for a while. I mean, that's the reason why Notre Dame didn't want to engage. There's a reason why there's a handful of others that didn't want to engage, because there is a fear of restitution and there being penalties levied down the road for playing a guy that might be considered ineligible, like that, whether it's financial penalties or whatever it might be, like that's the difficult part about all of this.
0: Okay. 19 minutes ago, Pete Thamel reports, Lane Kiffin tells ESPN he has been in, quote, daily communication with the SEC on the potential addition of players who are in state court lawsuits. He said the rule does not prohibit players from practicing at the school. It prohibits them from being added to the final 105 roster, which has to be turned in on Friday. So what's the point? I mean, I guess it could help give you a good look.
1: Yeah. But
0: why would you want guys to come practice with you and take reps if they can't play?
1: I don't know the answer to that.
0: Part of that, I would imagine, would be you feel like that it could change.
1: Could change. And what are the reps? Like, we have to ask, also answer the question, like, and this is a fair rebuttal for those that are completely against it. Are they getting scout team reps? What are the reps? Are they like, are they really, really good reps? One reps? Are they reps that are going to be applicable to a game on Sunday or Saturday? They're playing on Saturday. Probably not. I don't know.
0: Yeah.
1: But not all reps are created equal. I can go over there and I can get 35 individual reps hitting the sled. It doesn't mean I'm going to be able to start and move people on Saturday. I mean, you had a bunch of guys that never played a snap. They got a ton of reps during the week, correct?
0: Yep.
1: So I don't know exactly what it means, but yeah, it having them in the building, maybe bringing them in, allowing them to get some work, not the end of the world.
0: Before we take our next break and then come back and talk actual football, and then we'll have Matt Moscona on at 8 a.m. to discuss this further. The NCAA, Greg, released a memo over the weekend noting that the NCAA will continue to defend challenges brought by former student athletes seeking additional eligibility. They will continue to pursue expedited appellate review when injunctions are entered. Here is a list of upcoming multi-plaintiff hearings. Okay, you ready for this?
1: Mm-hmm.
0: Daly versus NCAA, August 31st, South Carolina State Court, 20 plaintiffs. Wells versus NCAA, August 31st, Kentucky State Court, 37 plaintiffs. Wheeler versus NCAA, September 1st, Texas State Court, 2 plaintiffs. Adams versus NCAA, September 2nd, Oklahoma State Court, 6 plaintiffs. Pyburn versus NCAA, September 3rd, Louisiana State Court, 32 plaintiffs. Hudson versus NCAA, September 11th, Texas State Court, 41 plaintiffs. Nunnery versus NCAA, September 14th, Mississippi State Court, 3 plaintiffs. Coonan versus NCAA, September 25th, New Jersey State Court, 11 plaintiffs. Glancy versus NCAA, September 29th, California State Court, 45 plaintiffs.
1: And remember, this is for all sports, right?
0: Yes,
1: this
0: is it
1: not just football.
0: No, it is.
1: So, like, when you hear those numbers, it's not just football. That'd be a lot of kids. In reality, and I've said this on Saturday's show, like, we are making a mountain out of a molehill. The sheer quantity of time that we spend on this as a sport for the amount of guys that could actually impact the sport is insane. I mean, it's like, I'm not saying it's wrong, because clearly it's moving the needle. People care about it. People have a reaction to it. But we're talking about a very small number of people that will be affected by these rulings, and a very small number of teams, frankly, that might be affected by these rulings. So we'll see, but I don't know. Is it overblown? Like, is it ultimately going to matter, regardless of how this thing rules out? Because we all have our belief system, and that's what I think is being challenged here. That's why people react strongly to it. But ultimately, is it going to determine who wins the national championship?
0: I don't believe so.
1: Or at the top of the conference, or any of these things. Like, that's what I keep going back to. It's like, is this really the amount of time we're spending on it as a sport? I mean, is anyone getting back a guy that's that good? Like, I mean, if they were that good, if they were such a big difference maker, I can promise you this. They're not fighting for their lives to make a roster in the NFL.
0: It's fair.
1: They're a shoe-in.
0: Well, and it's still 1 year, no matter what.
1: Correct.
0: So for the college football is over. It's doomed. It's gonna end it. This is just this year. This will not go back further than this. So that's
1: correct.
0: Just because of what the ruling is and what people are attempting to do. We'll continue talking about it. But get back to games over the weekend. What else were our takeaways from Florida State, Memphis, USC? We'll discuss all that and more next on Jocks.
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0: All right, welcome back in. McElroy and Kubik in the morning. Monday, August 31st, 7:45, right here on Jocked. Appreciate Paul Feinbaum stopping in. Matt Moscona joins us after our next break to talk a little bit more LSU. Let's go back to more games over the weekend. USC takes out San Jose State, 42-26. Jade Maiava did not play the entire game. 25 of 29, 286 yards, two touchdowns, no interceptions. We had some questions about this team. Some uncertainties about this team, some things that we were kind of looking for. What did you make of, outside of the crowd, I don't think we need to focus in on that. It's not necessary. USC's win against San Jose State.
1: Thank you for not wanting to focus on the crowd.
0: It is what it is, man.
1: I don't care. Like, and all anyone sitting there, like, it's amazing to me. I have Notre Dame buddies, but let's like want to rip on SC for their crowd. I'm like, dude. It's 90 degrees in August. They're playing San Jose State. They're at the beach. Like, who cares? Like, it doesn't matter. Like, go and put
0: also, how many other places, there are some, how many other places more so than that one, when they begin to pile games, more people will show up?
1: Oh, dude, there's not a bigger front. I take that back. Atlanta might be a slightly larger front runner city as far as sports. But outside of Atlanta, there is not a bigger front-running city when it comes to sports than Los Angeles.
0: I was just talking college football, but okay.
1: Oh, really? The Braves fans were magically awoken for 3 days last week. Now they're going back into hibernation, and they'll come back out in the playoff time. Like, all those diehard Braves fans, the quote-unquote diehards.
0: Since that series.
1: The amount of emoji brooms I got last week, after they beat the Dodgers, I'm like, dude, by the way.
0: Swept the Dodgers.
1: Exactly. Broom. Hence the emoji.
0: I know, but I just feel like you need to enunciate it correctly.
1: Yeah, no, they swept the Dodgers. Congratulations. Well,
0: just because remember, when they signed Scooble, they were unbeatable. They weren't.
1: Who said that?
0: The world.
1: That's great. No, it's also regular season baseball. The Dodgers have won two straight World Series. You think they care about a three-game series in August? Probably not. Want to know why? You think they care about any series? Probably not. The collective. By the way, I think the Braves probably care because it's important as far as determining who might get the home field and who gets the 2 seed versus 3 seed. I get it. And the Dodgers should care too. Maybe they will. I don't know. But there's a lot of brooms being sent my way last Thursday. I'm like, where have you been for the last 3 months? I haven't heard. Oh, I've been a diehard fan of the Braves. Look at my picture of me in Fulton County Stadium. Oh, awesome. I took Vince to a game at Truist last year. Is he going to claim diehard fandom his whole life?
0: Depends on how good they are.
1: 1,000%. Want to know why? Front-running sports town. Back to the original conversation. Yes, if the big team comes in, then, and here we are, going down the rabbit hole, we couldn't help it, about the fans and the sheer quantity or lack thereof in the Coliseum on Saturday. Here's what I saw. I saw a lot of really quality freshman players.
0: Yeah.
1: I mean, they have some really nice young talent. I looked at the defensive front, I didn't notice anything outrageously different. Did you, they did look it like they better. Had good length.
0: It looked better. This G-Day Abasiri, 97, big fan of his. He was splitting double teams. Now, listen, he's not super girthy, but he was splitting double teams. He's more in the Jonathan Allen, Javon Kinlaw build. Uses his hands extremely well. He was shedding blocks. I thought Floyd Bucard, 88, did some really nice things. I thought they got some good reps from Jamal Jarrett late, 99. Now, he is a big body. He's one that's in there.
1: He's been there for a minute.
0: Now, the Luke Waffley kid, he had one pass rush.
1: Is it Waffley?
0: I don't know. Waffley? I'm not sure. He had one pass rush win. Everyone was peeing their pants about it, but it was one of the worst pass sets you're going to see from the right tackle. So I'll calm down on him just a little bit.
1: Don't even. But
0: I thought it was better than I anticipated. I'll say that. I needed to see it look a little bit better, and I thought it did. Now, my question, are they going to be able to cover? Because that's where I thought I saw issues.
1: Too many open
0: receivers for San Jose State.
1: Not in the first half. I do think, and if you look last year, like a lot of people gave SC a very hard time about how they were in the front seven stuff. I thought their safeties last year and fitting the run were brutally bad. At times, like really, really not good. By the way, tackling Jeremiah Love in the open field, not easy. So that was one of the biggest issues. I was paying very close attention to their run fits. I thought they were improved. Granted, Gary Patterson, it's his first game. There's going to be a couple tweaks. There's going to be a couple adjustment problems. And Ken Niumatalolo is a good coach. Like they're going to create a few things. But when it looked like SC was trying, when it looked like SC cared, there wasn't much going for San Jose State.
0: Which is kind of another problem, because when it was time to put them away, he gave up 23 points in the fourth quarter. I get it. Not all your starters, but still.
1: Almost none of your starters.
0: Mildly concerned about that. Fair. Don't be a team that allows that to happen.
1: Fair. Understandable.
0: But I came away. Now, I will say, I don't really know what to make of the O-line.
1: I thought they looked okay.
0: They were okay. I want to see a little more finish. It didn't look like it had a really good attitude, like it had a little extra oomph, but it was a lot of quick game. So, and they did run the ball well. I feel like the majority of it was created by space. When I went back and watched it, it wasn't because of the O-line, but they weren't liability-ish. So it was fine. It was okay. Wasn't really wowed by that group. I feel much better about the D-line than the O-line leaving that game. It's week one. It's one game. The Trent Mosley kid looks like he's going to really help. He's going to be great. The offense can be fine. I'm not overly concerned
1: I love their young weapons.
0: Yes.
1: They didn't have new kinds out there yet. Like I think they're going to be real sporty at wideout. Yep. I think they're going to be real sporty. The other part, I think the O-line's going to be fine for what they need them to be.
0: Yeah.
1: I like their backs. I think they got a nice 1-2 punch there. Not concerned whatsoever about that side of the ball. Not concerned about defense, frankly. I think the secondary has got a few. I didn't see a ton of length in the back end, which I thought was a bit of a concern. Then again, it was hard to tell. I mean, I'm watching on an iPad on a plane.
0: Yeah.
1: So
0: I felt like the San Jose State receivers were getting open, and that's problematic. But
1: no, I disagree. We're going to find out this week. Guess what? I mean, look, if there's one team that wants to bloody your nose, it's – and a guy, by the way, that coached at SC – is the head coach at Fresno. That to me is one of the sneaky good games of the weekend that no one will talk about outside of this show, because we're ball guys, not bald guys. Ball, B-A-L-L.
0: Mm. Some of us are both.
1: Both of us. Well, one of us is trending towards it. You're already there. But I will be bald at some point. I can't wait. It's going to be awesome. Sick haircuts and hair product. Anyways, back to the original conversation, though. We're going to find out all we want to know about SC this week, because Matt Entz is the head coach at Fresno. Former North Dakota State head coach when they pounded it. They don't even know who their quarterback is, but they do know their running backs. They do know their O-line, and they are going to be able to pound the football. So if you want to know whether or not SC has taken a step, you get a good taste of it this week.
0: Speaking of which, did not go well for Jacksonville State over the weekend as they traveled to the Fargo Dome to take on North Dakota State. A game in which I don't really think the final score is totally indicative of how that one went. You had the opportunity. You had the opportunity to kick a field goal, tie the game just before the half, and you go for it, and then you allow North Dakota State to march down and punch in a touchdown. And I think it was going to be tough to bounce back from that going into the half. Some sloppy things too. Like it wasn't a clean football game for Jacksonville State. Thought you did some nice things from a pass rush perspective, but you got to a point where pass rush didn't matter because they were ground and pound the second half.
1: I thought it was very, very typical of a week one game on the road.
0: Yep.
1: I mean, I don't think it's a reflection of what can be accomplished this year for Jack State at all. Like, to me, it was more, that was exactly what happens when you go on the road to a tough spot, to a team that's trying to prove something in week one, and your emotions and some of the things that you have on the line, they bubble up to the surface. That's exactly what happens.
0: Yeah. You put the ball on the ground a couple of times. You know, you had an interception. I thought Caden Creel did a good job running the football. We asked Charles Kelly about DeAndre Johnson last week. He had 2 for 26. Was wondering why you didn't try to find him a little bit more. But honestly, it was tackling. And A-gap power went for multiple big runs. North Dakota State ran 44 times for 209 yards. That was ultimately the difference, in my opinion, because that set up some play-action stuff. Turnovers, maybe some big moment decisions. And then, because I thought you tie that game going to the half with how you had played, which was not great football, you can go reassess some things. You're in a pretty good spot. Might be a different game in the second half. 33-7 was the final. North Dakota State gets to 1-0, Jacksonville State 0-1, but I agree with you. This is probably not indicative of what Jacksonville State may be able to accomplish this year. And North Dakota State will still see at this level, but there was a lot of it that still looked like North Dakota State.
1: I think North Dakota State's real, boys.
0: Yeah.
1: Like I think they're a live playoff contender. I really, especially you look at how the Mountain West took one on the chin this weekend. UNLV losing to Memphis the way they lost. Boise now obviously not in the Mountain West anymore.
0: It depends on how you look at UNLV. It's the first half UNLV or second half UNLV? Yeah. Because there were some Heismans being handed out to a certain individual in the first half.
1: Look how sack.
0: Look how not let go of football.
1: Look,
0: that
1: look how get ball
0: again.
1: Out.
0: That showed up again. And the shock and dismay of so many people when it began to happen in the second half. And just... you just had to sit back in your chair and grin of, yeah, you should have known this. If you listen to certain shows, you would have. Back with more actual game discussion next.
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0: Anytime. 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
1: All right, welcome back in. McElroy and Kubrick in the morning. 8 a.m., excuse me, Monday, August 31st. Hour two underway. Week one is here. We have gone through multiple games from over the weekend. We will continue to get to those games. Before we move on to Matt Moscona and discuss this LSU situation a little bit further with him, Greg, tell our listeners about Crocker Moving Services.
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1: All right. He does radio in Baton Rouge. You can see him on the Locked On LSU podcast. Joining us on the Higginbotham Hotline, it is Matt Moscona. What further information can you give us first about this soccer game yesterday? Two players that were granted an extra year of eligibility. What that decision was like, what the LSU administration basically had to juggle before they made the decision to go ahead and go through with this.
3: Yeah, so the two soccer players that played on Sunday out in Arizona were the first named plaintiffs from the Louisiana lawsuit from the SEC to compete in competition. So there was a player who plays football at Southern University who is part of that lawsuit who played on Saturday. This was significant because after the league sort of released its amended rules on Wednesday, there was this real question as to whether or not the Southeastern Conference would abide by the court order. So remember, the initial lawsuit was against the NCAA. It was then amended on Friday to include both the SEC and Greg Sankey. So there was a question as to whether or not the SEC would abide by the court order or if they would punish the LSU soccer team for playing these players. So as I understand it, guys, LSU leadership reached out to the conference office Friday after the court order was signed. They wanted basically a reaction if they would obey the court order. That's when you saw the text message between the attorneys that I think Darren Heitner and Ross Dellinger put out Saturday morning. And so then they'd made the decision Saturday afternoon to go ahead and add the two soccer players to the roster and play them.
2: So what exactly is the next step here? Walk us through kind of the timeline. We know about Thursday. We know about all this other stuff. Tell me what kind of the next steps are. You've been covering it great the last few weeks. What are the next steps for LSU, for the SEC, and just kind of for this whole process?
3: Sure. So I think I'll try to do this as simplistically as possible because it is a complex issue. But the most important thing I think for everyone to know is that the only player who realistically has a chance of playing against Clemson this weekend is junior Tua Halamaka. He's a Notre Dame edge rusher. He is enrolled at school at LSU, and he has been practicing, although he is not listed on the roster yet. If on Thursday the players win their preliminary restraining order, their preliminary injunction, then those players would be eligible in the same way that when Trinidad Chambliss won his court case or Diego Pavia won his, they're eligible. At that point, the two Ole Miss players that are committed, and guys, I don't know if we talked about it a bunch, but there's a third player, Blake Cotton, who's a cornerback from Utah who spent time in minicamp with Broncos. Those three, at that point, could be added to the roster, could begin practicing. But remember, the NCAA has a mandated 7-day acclimation period so before you can go full contact. So none of them would be ramped up and ready to play against Clemson. So the target then would have to be next week against Louisiana Tech. If the players win their preliminary injunction, I think people kind of roll their eyes and just assume that's going to happen. But remember, I mean, Joey Aguilar lost in Knox County in Tennessee. So it's not an absolute given that they win. But if they do get their preliminary injunction. The SEC likely would appeal. The NCAA and the SEC would likely appeal. And they could go through an appeals process all the way up to the state Supreme Court. They could also ask the judge for a stay in the ruling. That's what happened in Colorado. So, like, even if the players win, they could ask the judge for a stay, meaning the players would not be eligible to play while it goes to appeal. And then the most drastic thing, guys, that the SEC could do, and I don't know that they will, but this would be a dramatic turn in this thing, is the SEC could turn around and sue LSU in federal court, because a federal ruling would overrule a state ruling. And this is what Texas Tech, or the Big 12, did to Texas Tech in the Sorsby situation. But it would be certainly ugly, messier, if the conference turned around and sued a member institution. Because I think the thing that support a member, guys, right now, is this is not LSU suing. The athletes are the plaintiff suing the NCAA, the SEC, and Greg Sankey trying to gain eligibility. The question is if LSU and other schools would play the players if they do win their court case.
1: Do you anticipate that happening?
3: I have no idea. You mean the SEC suing?
1: Correct.
3: I have no idea. I mean, I think that's a question that the SEC's counsel would advise them on, and what direction they would want to take this. I mean, the one thing I'll tell you just circumstantially, guys, covering this league as long as I have, and I know you all have as well, is the SEC likes to have a unified front. You know, they do not like to air dirty laundry publicly. So I think this is all making Greg Sankey very uncomfortable, and understandably so. But I also think while certainly people are pointing the finger at LSU, I think the NCAA and the conference shoulder blame in this as well. I'm one that believed months ago that they should have granted a blanket waiver for the class of 2022 and all, like in COVID, and this would be a non-issue. People talk so much about optics, but optically, the longer this drags out, the uglier it is and looks. And there's an easy way to end it, which is just grant the blanket waiver for the 2022 kids, not just football players, but all the 22 kids, and then this goes away.
2: My biggest question, though, Matty, and answer me this. Like, I think Lane's going to win a lot of games in Baton Rouge. I think they're going to have a great, great run there. I just am a believer in the program, always have loved the program, always believe that it has as high a ceiling as there is in the sport. We've seen it three times with three different coaches. It's amazing what's been achieved there. So answer me this. Is this worth it? Don't get me wrong. Like, I think Daquan Wright can help you. I don't think he turns you into a national championship favorite overnight. I think Xavien Harris can help you. I'm more of a depth piece. I don't even know how he fits in Blake Baker's system with the athleticism they use. And then culturally, like, how does it fit with the roster and bringing guys in last minute and things like that? Now guys are mad, and does it create some friction? What I keep going back to is, man, they're about to have a 10-year run here, hopefully, at Baton Rouge of success. And I just don't know if this is worth it. So do you think it is?
3: Yeah, Greg, it's the question everyone has asked here. Is the juice worth the squeeze?
2: Yeah,
3: is
2: right.
3: Is it worth going through all of this to get these players? Here's what I can tell you just from a functional football standpoint. Like, LSU does not have a true tight end. Trey Des Green's amazing, but he's not putting his hand in the dirt.
2: Yeah, he's a giant wide receiver. He's Jimmy Graham.
3: Yes, yes. Daquan Wright gives you something you don't have. Xavien Harris, look, LSU is going to start a true freshman at defensive tackle, and Richard Anderson, another true freshman, will be the first guy that rotates in. You had a guy that's played 4 years of college football in the SEC. That helps. You lost a cornerback in spring when Aiden Anning ruptured his Achilles. You didn't have a spring portal, so they're down a man at corner. You're bringing Blake Cotton from Utah. That gives you that player. So I get functionally what LSU's looking at. They're looking at holes in their roster and where they can add experienced guys that make them better. And maybe to the point where they look and, guys, they've already spent $50 million on this roster, and they know they need to compete for a championship now and are looking and going, okay, we have an opportunity to make our roster better, go make our roster better if these players are eligible. I think that's Lane's thought. I tend to agree. Like, I don't know that this all of a sudden turns you from like an 8-win team into a title contender. But one thing that I've learned about Lane Kiffin in this, you know, this 8-9 months, whatever, covering him, is he is obsessed with the margin. Like, what is the little thing that nobody else is doing that can make his team 2% better. And in his mind, maybe that's the difference between in the fourth quarter to get, you know, having an extra first down to set up the game-winning field goal as opposed to having to throw a Hail Mary. Like, it's, I'm not saying I necessarily agree with it. I just, in covering him for the time I have, it's very obvious the attention to detail on everything is something he obsesses over, and I think this is no different.
1: What do you think that margin is as far as needed for his team right now? I mean, tight end depth, maybe. Like Greg said, I agree, Daquan Wright could help. If it's Xavien Harris, we know about all the young five stars, don't know exactly how they're going to look just yet. Where do you sort of see what that small percentage of a little bit of improvement could make a massive difference for his team today?
3: Yeah, I don't. If they add these players, I don't think it changes my season outlook for them. But certainly, I'm not at practice every day or know what they're looking at. What I can tell you guys is of all the players that, you know, potentially have become available, the one that they covet the most is Daquan Wright. I mean, we haven't even talked about Jack Pyburn as well, who was waived by the Tampa Bay Buccaneers yesterday and could very well find his way back to Baton Rouge if he clears waivers today at noon. And then that's a guy who spent 4 years at edge in the SEC and was just in training camp with the Bucs. So, you know, I think it doesn't necessarily change my outlook for this team. I think whatever this team is going to be this year, it's all on the back of Sam Leavitt. I mean, he's got to be awesome. And if he is, there's enough talent on that roster that's capable of winning any game they play. I'm not saying they're going undefeated. I just mean they're capable of beating any team on their schedule if Leavitt plays like he can. But Daquan Wright is the one that they coveted the most. And I think that probably gives you a little bit of a peek behind the curtain of what Lane and Charlie Weiss are thinking about this offense and functionally, and maybe a piece that they're missing.
2: Finally, as we fast forward to this upcoming weekend and just moving on to the field momentarily, Clemson's the opponent. It's a respected program, but a program that I don't think is held in the same regard that they once were. How are LSU fans approaching this week one game?
3: With a ton of confidence. Greg, I'm going to tell you, man, someone asked me a week ago or so in an interview, you know, what the reaction would be like if LSU lost to Clemson. And I was just silent for about 5 seconds, which on radio feels like a lifetime. And I was like, I honestly hadn't even considered that possibility. I mean, that's how confident people are here that LSU is going to win this game going away. And I think part of it is the confidence in Lane Kiffin and the roster and all that stuff. The other part is what you alluded to. I think people who love college football can objectively look at Clemson and realize that Dabo had as good a run as anybody in the country over a 5-6 year span. But as college football has evolved, he has stubbornly refused to evolve with it. And I think his roster has been affected by that.
2: Sure.
3: So I think, guys, you both have been in that stadium on when that stadium is full throat. Saturday is going to be, I told a bunch of people, like,
1: been in it when it's been empty too.
3: I'd like to go to, man. Yeah, no doubt. No doubt. Look, Cole, Tiger Stadium is like,
2: so it's so place. Unnecessary. It's why?
1: It's only because it's Matt. I have to get the cigar game in as many times as possible with specifically him.
3: But 01 was a great get back too. My favorite game ever in Tiger Stadium was the 01 LSU Auburn game. But anyway, but my point is Tiger Stadium has issues like every place, right? It's they built it too big. You get a bad opponent, bad kick time. People leave early. The traffic sucks. I get it. When it's right opponent, right kick time, right, all the ingredients, it's as good a big game venue as you'll find anywhere. And Saturday, with Clemson coming in, College game day, start of the Lane era, like, if you want to pick one to go to, that's the one to go to.
2: Yeah.
3: It's going to be...
1: It'll be on tilt.
3: It's going to be a fever pitch environment. Yes, it will be full tilt.
2: In all series, let's say they win the game by last-second walk-off field goal. What's the reaction around Tiger Land? Because frankly, like LSU's a proud program, or excuse me, Clemson's a proud program. Is their personnel what it once was? Probably not. But like they're gonna come to play on Saturday. And I think Dabo's been strangely quiet all offseason. I think he might kind of like what he has. So if LSU wins and wins close, and God forbid if they lose, the world's over, right? I understand that. But like if they win and win close, and maybe it's not dominant, what's the reaction?
3: Oh, I think people will justify it. All the new players, first game, needed to knock off some rust. You know, then they'll have another week against Louisiana Tech to do that, to get ready for Ole Miss in week three. But guys, remember last year this game? I mean, it was a top 10 matchup, great game, came down to the wire with LSU and Clemson. Harold Perkins, you know, blitzed Klubnik and forced incompletion to win it. And we thought, man, we just watched an incredible one-score game with two top 10 teams that are going to be contending for the playoff. We were watching a couple 7-6 football teams play. So, I mean, who really knows? What's the reaction? People will just validate it as there's so much new on the roster and they're knocking off rust and learning to play together. But I'll tell you, internally, there's a lot of confidence at LSU that Saturday night is going to go well.
1: Matt, always appreciate the time. Great stuff as always, helping us trying to make some sense of everything taking place. Look forward to catching up soon.
3: All right, guys, I think I've earned my honorary law degree over the past 2 weeks.
2: Oh, so you deserve it. 2 weeks. Try 9 months. Like, I'm so over it.
1: Listen, I said last week we need a Roger Cossack for college football, so you can be that guy.
2: There you go.
3: All right, guys.
1: Take
2: See
1: care,
2: you, bud.
1: All right, Matt Moscona joining us on the Higginbotham Hotline. Great stuff there on LSU. Let's take a quick look at that game. One of the headliners from the upcoming weekend. We'll do it next on Jocks.
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1: All right, welcome back in. McElroy and Kubelik in the morning. Some interesting thoughts on Clemson LSU this weekend. We still have games from week zero to get to. We'll go recap a couple more of those. But this one, Greg, the one that I think a lot of folks are going to look to as most to learn, most excited about, biggest profile game of the weekend. And there are a couple of massive matchups, but 6:30 on ABC. Clemson at LSU. Obviously, quarterbacks, it feels like Christopher Vezina is going to be the guy for Clemson. But there are pieces of that offense that have some uncertainties. I think the weapons are still better than people are going to give it credit for.
2: Oh, they're good at wideout.
1: But how the LSU offense comes together, because we know what Tre'Davious Green's capable of. We've seen some of the running backs in LSU uniforms prior. You've added some wide receivers who we feel like have talent. Sam Leavitt can get it. Got to be healthy. But it's a new system, a new scheme. Just how do you, all the offensive linemen coming in, I mean, Jordan Seaton, super talented. Is it going to look clean? Is it going to look crisp? Like, how do you just anticipate this LSU offense looking Saturday night in Death Valley?
2: I'm fascinated by it. I really am. I think Sam Leavitt, when he's going, is a handful. I think he's really, really good. And if you listen to what went down at the scrimmage a couple weeks ago, it was, gosh, what, around 170 plays they ran 2 weeks ago. That's a lot of snaps. And by all accounts, Leavitt was brutal the first two series. And then all of a sudden he got hot and it was like you couldn't touch him. He is a bit of a streaky player. And if he can get hot, forget about it. Like he's very, very good player. If he maybe is kind of stuck in neutral a bit, maybe has an early mistake, maybe he's flushed from the pocket a little quickly, then that's when you can get him. So I think getting him off to a good start is imperative. And if you can, you're cooking with gas. But he's also a more mature player now. I mean, we didn't see a ton of him last year. But if you watch the Mississippi State game, you watch some of the other games, like you can get to him. And if you can get to him, he becomes pretty human pretty fast.
1: The wide receiver position is probably the one of most intrigue that's not getting enough discussion. I mean, you've got guys who have contributed, been playing. I mean, Eugene Wilson, he made some plays at Florida, highly thought of at Florida. Somebody who more than capable. Winston Watkins comes in from Ole Miss. Jackson Harris you get from Hawaii and Stanford. A guy that's a bigger target down the field that you can use in some different ways. Jace Brown, Kansas State, super productive, over 700 yards, 5 touchdowns last year. Trey Brown from Old Dominion and Hutchinson Community College. I'm going to be honest, I hadn't seen a ton of the tape on Trey Brown. Malik Elzey played some ball at Illinois, not a lot. Mm-hmm. But, I mean, it feels like that position more so than any Charlie and Lane have been able to plug and go with.
2: Yeah.
1: And we know they got talent. They got some guys. Health, you know, feel, whatever. Is it bad of me to say that the whole wide receiver, quarterback, unspoken communication is less important in their system?
2: Yes.
1: Because they've always been able to make it work?
2: Well, you just throw so many boundary hitches.

0: so much juice that you're scared to death of a potential big play. Like, I don't know who the guy with crazy juice is. I think they have good wideouts. Like, I like Jace Brown. I think Jackson Harris is a good player. I think Eugene Wilson's had some things in the slot where he's been able to do some things. I think Winston Watkins is a good addition from Ole Miss. Like, I think there's things to like about their guys at wide receiver. Tre'Davious Green's a matchup nightmare. Like, there's a lot of things to like about him, but at the end of the day, are you confident in one of those guys manufacturing a 75-yard play? Is there anyone that you're playing 10, 12 yards off of because you're so scared he's going to run past you? And I don't know if they have that guy.
1: I feel like there have been years they haven't had that guy, and it's been okay.
0: Definitely.
1: Yeah, they can still make it go. 205-834-9450 if you want to get in. 205-834-9450. Text or call into the Higginbotham hotline. I'm still going to go O-line. Jordan Seaton is a massive upgrade at talent at the tackle position, and he's played some good football. I think there is a misconception that he has played Anthony Munoz level football in college. So there's still some room to grow, regardless of what people will tell you. Braylon Moore has played some good football there. I like the Alu Ba kid that they got from Maryland. I don't think he's a guard. I think he has more of a tackle build, but he can work at guard. Weston Davis, if you say so, like, it didn't look great last year. So I still need to see that group. And you and I both know, it's why I've tried to warn people about the Ole Miss offensive line this year. And yes, I said Ole Miss because that's what I mean. I think Ole Miss right now, you would probably have to rank as the third or fourth best offensive line in the league because of what they're going to be asked to do. And they're very capable of doing that. The hard part to describe and sort of, I guess, distinguish this LSU offensive line is there are parts of it that doesn't feel like they're going to be great, but they're going to be asked to do I say less? It will be simpler what they asked to do now than what they've done in the past. Mm-hmm. Therefore, they should be more successful doing it. So I'm with you. The receiver position, very intriguing. The O-line, I'm anxious to see it because I just don't know.
0: Fair.
1: Some new pieces, but the new system scheme should allow them to be a lot better. I think at the end of the day, you look at LSU the way you look at a lot of the systems, whether you want to talk about Lebby or whoever else is running something similar. How often do you have to just run straight drop back? Like, how much are you in position in games where that's what you have to do? Not because you want to do it, because you have to do it. And that's where I think they could potentially get into some trouble, but if the offense is running the way they want it to, they won't have to do that a ton. And that doesn't mean they won't have 40 pass attempts. I'm just talking third and longs, second longs, where everybody in the stadium knows, like, they got a drop back right here.
0: Yes.
1: That's where things could get a little dicey, in my opinion.
0: Fair. We'll totally see. Fair. I don't think they're a team that wants to play from behind, for sure. Like, their tempo, they can definitely be that team. Like, that, you would think at their core, their offensive identity should not change whether they're in the lead or in behind. But I think if you are making Sam Leavitt a one-dimensional passer, that's not what you want. His mobility is his secret sauce. That's what makes him difficult to defend. His mobility and playmaking ability. So if all of a sudden he's turning into a typical drop back, then that becomes a little bit tougher for him, I think, to transition. Him as a playmaker is a problem. Him as a drop back passer, he's not a guy that's going to just completely pick you apart, or at least he hasn't been that guy. Maybe he will be as he develops, but he has not been that guy in his first 3 years as a college football player.
1: Glenn is in Fitzpatrick, Alabama. Welcome into the show, Glenn. What's on your mind today?
2: Hey, guys. How are y'all this morning?
1: Great. Thank you.
2: I've heard y'all the last couple of weeks, especially Greg, talk about this whole thing with these kids coming back to school being a money grab. And I think that's pretty right. But my question is who told Daquan Wright that it was a good idea for him to go ahead and enter the NFL draft? And maybe there was a loophole there for him to come back. Now, going back to that money grab thing, you know, we're villainizing these kids a little bit, but there's somebody that told him, you know, there's a chance you might go back to college football and get you a pretty good deal.
0: Well, remember when he went in the draft at that point.

0: point, there was not the 5-for-5 rule. That came down, I think, in June, thereabouts. So he didn't have a choice. He had to go in the draft. That was what you did when you got done playing college football. So the world changed beneath their feet, which is why this is a very, very polarizing topic, and it's challengeable. That's why they're in this position.
1: What was Trinidad's situation when he got his waiver?
0: He had a medical in 20.
1: Yeah, he had the ideal.
0: Yeah, in like 2022, I believe. So his was medically related. So it was a little bit different. He lost a year. And then remember, he had COVID year. So you have an extra year. Like he had 6 years. They were trying to say he could only play 5 because the COVID year didn't count. But he had a medical year in 22, which allowed for him another year of eligibility.
1: Listen, Glenn, it is fair. And we have tried to be fair and lay it out a couple of times that the circumstances involved where they pretty much had to make the decision to go pro without the option to return, and then some other players their age were given that option. It's a fair discussion point. I think some people are not going to care. Some people are going to say they automatically should be able to play. That's where this has never happened before. So you're going to have people on both sides.
0: That's it.
1: That's all.
0: That's it. That's it. That's all. That's the whole thing. Like, we're not villainizing the kids. They're not kids. They're 23-year-old men. So like, let's not call them kids first and foremost. Secondly, like, there's no one villainizing them. They're trying to make more money playing college football than they would if they went in the real world. That doesn't mean they're bad people. It means they're using common sense. Yeah. I don't blame them for trying at all. If I were them, I'd do the exact same thing, try to play a little longer.
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1: All right, welcome back in. McElroy and Kubelik in the morning. It is 8:35, Monday, August 31st. Week one is here. Talking a little Clemson LSU, 6:30 on ABC. What about that Clemson defense that's going to be going up with that LSU offense? And we've got time to break it down. We'll go Max Ball Friday, of course. But you bring in a JUCO D-tackle. Jaheim Lawson still off the edge for that Clemson defense. You replace a couple of guys on the back end, but the front seven should be solid. Sammy Brown back. They can complicate some things for this LSU offense. I think the matchup to watch is, like we said, some of the question marks at receiver and then some of the question marks on the back end for Clemson.
2: I think the biggest question for me for Clemson is what's their depth look like on defense? Because you're going to go against a team that's going to want to push the tempo a little bit.
1: Guys can be hot,
2: too. It's going to be hot. It's going to be a lot of things that are challenging. So, like, is your depth significantly challenged? If it is, you're going to have to, it's going to be tough sledding. And there's no denying they'll be tough sledding. But I think they're going to be pretty good. I think Clemson's going to be all right. I'm not saying they win the game. I'm just saying I'd be surprised if they went in there and laid an egg. It'd be very surprising to me.
1: I think that'll come down to quarterback play and offensive play calling. I'm not even going to say, I think the offensive line will be okay. I mean, they've all played a lot of football together. It's the same story there. I will say Matt Luke's got it going a little bit more than it has been. Like, there's a little extra, there's a little more attitude. It's been better than it's been in some other years. But you got TJ Moore, you got Wesco back at receiver. What are your expectations for Vezina? There's not a lot there that really wows me. There's not a lot that I look at and say, oh, this is going to be leaps and bounds better than some other situations, but maybe they don't need all the extra at that position with what they're going to have around it.
2: I like their wideouts a lot. I think they got three guys that can go, assuming TJ Moore can go and we'll be able to play. So looking at just their personnel at wideout, if nothing else, I feel very good about their personnel at wide receiver. I am TBD on what they can do in the run game, and then I'm TBD on their depth defensively. I do think they're going to have quality defensively. I think they'll be fine there. I just wonder about, can they go 22 deep on that side of the ball?
1: And are they going to be able to handle everything Blake's throwing at them? Yeah. I think that's the question. I think this game is, God, I hate to say that one aspect of the game decides it because it's probably not real. But if you asked me what is on the forefront of my mind that probably goes furthest deciding this game, it's going to be that front seven for LSU, how problematic they are.
2: Yeah.
1: Because you know, in that place, like Matt was just telling us, Saturday night is going to be off the charts there. Oh. It is going to be bonkers. And you and I have both played there when it's been bonkers. And it makes things much more difficult to deal with. Not to mention, it's going to be hot. It's going to be brutal. And when you get this cast of characters, regardless of how much they've played together, they're going to mix it up. They're going to come after you. And if you're sliding the protection the wrong way, or you're turning the wrong defender free, or you think somebody's going to drop and they don't, and all of a sudden Vezina's taking clean hits, like, it's not going to be advantageous for you being able to move the football consistently. And I think if I were predicting this game now, we'll do it officially Friday. I think the LSU front seven ends up being the difference in the game. And not just the guys, but how Blake manages it. I think that's going to be problematic enough for them to either get a couple turnovers, get key stops, and most likely help LSU win the game.
2: Yeah. And all that being said, I think big part of it is, can Vezina be efficient throwing the football? Get the ball out before that front seven makes a difference. Because I don't anticipate them coming out and just running the rock. I don't know if you see it that way. Like, they're not going to come out and just pound the ball.
1: What do you expect their philosophy to be, though? Like, are they going to try to go fast, too? Or are they going to try to, like, really slow things down?
2: I don't think they go, like, super slow. But here's the thing. Like, I think Blake is going to blitz him. I think he's going to be aggressive. He's going to want to do all the things. All these new toys, all these new players. And if you look at Clemson's performance metrics, like, they do a pretty good job with their screen game. Like, the screen game's been pretty good for a while. So, like, screen games, I think, is very important for Clemson. Ball control is very important. They cannot get in long yardage situations. They need to win some one-on-ones on the outside. All that's important. So I do not think If you're Blake, are you really respecting the run? The other thing? Like, are you really doing that?
1: I'm not overcommitting to it, no.
2: No, gosh, no. Like,
1: I think the good news for Blake, too, Greg, as you mentioned, screen game, Ty Benefield apparently has been great.
2: Yeah, I've heard nothing but great things about him.
1: Whit Weeks can obviously get out on the perimeter and make plays. Deshaun Spears going to have a good game, if that's the case.
2: Yeah.
1: You go at DJ Pickett, I'm comfortable there. I think their corners are fine. They're not going to be a liability. He's like not wanting to tackle or anything. That's not going to be a problem. But you've got safeties, linebackers, nickels that can get out there in space and make plays. And so that if that needs to be a strong lean, that I think LSU has the goods to be able to neutralize that just a little bit. And maybe, as you brought up, does Blake try to play the run light? Does he try to play the numbers light in the box to take away things on the perimeter? He's going to mix the looks up no matter what.
2: For sure.
1: But is he dropping guys to the flat? Is he dropping guys back? How they want to play that? I think all of that will be problematic enough for LSU to get the win. I think a week from today, you and I are sitting here talking about that LSU front seven, how they mixed it, how they matched it, how a couple guys made plays. But like you said, too, there's just as much intrigue there. Does Jordan Ross turn into this big-time pass rusher we think he can be? I don't know. You know, how good can Malik Blockton be consistently? I don't know. Deuce Gerald's this freshman D tackle. Is he real? Like, is he in there causing problems?
2: There's two of them.
1: We know what a healthy Whit Weeks looks like.
2: Yeah.
1: We know what that looks like, and they're going to get it. So there's just as much on that side of the ball as there is on the other side of the ball.
2: Yeah.
1: Fair. It's going to be such a fun game to watch for a lot of those reasons.
2: Yeah.
1: I think.
2: Totally fair. I think it's going to be a better game than you realize. If LSU comes out guns a-blazing and wins the game convincingly, then I will be very impressed because I remain very respectful of Clemson's program. Like
1: they're not rolling over.
2: No, gosh, no. Like, they're going to come and they're going to play hard. Like, there's no denying that they play hard.
1: You said it great Saturday morning when you guys were kicking this topic around, talking about this game before TCU North Carolina.
2: Yeah.
1: And you kind of said it jokingly, but it was perfect. And then there's still little old Clemson over here. And it's like Dabo has fallen right back into that spot that he loves so much.
2: 1,000%.
1: No one talking about us. No one likes us anymore. None of y'all are good players anymore. No one cares about us.
2: Yep.
1: You know, we're not ranked. We're not picked. Just, hey,
2: it's
1: guys.
2: It's a perfect spot
1: for Dabo. It really is for him. It
2: like,
1: really
2: that's
1: is
2: who
1: for
2: he
1: him.
2: Is. Like, the bet against me, you're going to find out. Chip on the shoulder. You know, mad at the world, overachiever. Like that's Dabo. Like that's the whole mantra of the Clemson program. Mm-hmm. And the one thing that I would push back on with that is the only time they have been legitimate, I'm talking legitimate, unbelievable, incredible across the board, all this stuff is when they have a generationally good quarterback. So that's the only, cause I don't think Chris Devezin is that.
1: No.
2: Like, I don't think he's that.
1: But when they've struggled, they've had a quarterback that's made critical mistakes.
2: Correct. Correct.
1: And if he's not that, then we'll see. But I thought it was well said.
2: Or a guy that tries to do too much or you know, whatever that might be. So
1: I thought it was well said by you because this is how they got to where a lot of the places he's taken them.
2: Yes.
1: Being this guy with that attitude, that mantra,
2: yep,
1: that calling card, and maybe it plays right into what they need to be to find a way to go win this game. A lot more to talk about in those. We'll get to those. First, tell our listeners about Polar Bear Services.
2: Well, it's where I've been going for a long time. I always appreciate the experience I get when I walk in the door and it's Polar Bear Services. I mean, they just take great care of you. I've always been appreciative of calling West and say, hey, dude, I got a problem with this. Oh, man, this is going wrong. Oh, my HVAC isn't working. Upstairs is down. We got a problem here. They've always come out and they're just taking care of it immediately. Oh, I recently had an issue with an electrical outlet. 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It's 497-BEAR.
1: All right, when we come back, we will hear from a couple of coaches in action over the weekend and discuss games that we saw, that we watched, that we've broken down next on Jocks.
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0: All right, welcome back in. McElroy and Kubelik in the morning. 8:48, Monday, August 31st, right here on Jocks. Good to be with you. Glad to be talking college football. You can be a part of it. We talked about some of the games over the weekend. Talk about some games coming up this weekend. We're going to continue doing both. 205-834-9450 if you want to get in. 205-834-9450. We mentioned a little bit of USC. They're now 1-0, 42-26 against San Jose State. Some parts of the game that look great. Jaden Maiava, real deal. 25-29, 286, two touchdowns, no picks. It wasn't heavy lifting for him, Greg.
1: No.
0: A lot of quick throws, easy throws, but there were some with higher level of difficulty that he made look easy.
1: Sure.
0: There was a lot of space created by formations, different play calls, but he looked great. I thought the defensive line looked a little bit better than I anticipated. There were some things to be excited about there. And, you know, you'll see kind of what they can add to a build to it. They get Fresno this week, so that'll be a much more difficult task. But Lincoln Riley on that win over San Jose State and how may have been two games in one.
2: Good to get the first one under our belt, you know, kind of tell two games for us. You know, first three quarters, a lot of really good football out there. All three sides playing complimentary, you know, really dominated the game there through three quarters. So a lot of exciting ball, a lot of guys, their first games as Trojans, make a lot of big plays out there. So that was obviously the highlight of it. Fourth quarter, not up to our standards. Obviously, we played a bunch of different guys. A bunch of guys got our opportunities, and we had several that did not play the way that we anticipated, and there'll be a lot to learn and grow from it because we're going to need the depth of this roster. And we challenged that in the fourth quarter, and it obviously didn't respond the way we wanted. So, you know, games like this, I take it for what it is, right? You don't hide behind the fact that the fourth quarter wasn't good enough, and also not going to pretend like that we didn't dominate the game through three quarters and obviously pull a bunch of our starters and all that. So we got a lot of work to do.
0: Listen, I'll be the first one to be hard on USC for not doing things in a way that sometimes they need to be done.
1: Yeah.
0: We've mentioned for a while the hard hat, dirty work stuff. They're not always out in front of that. Would love to see them finish this game, and we can give them a hard time for that. I did earlier in the show. On the flip side of that, Greg, you played a ton of young kids.
1: Yes.
0: It's a younger football team. However, some of those reps, as they accumulate across the course of the season, could be really valuable for a team that you think is going to make the playoffs.
1: Yeah, and I think if I were to kind of chalk up the game for SC, it was exactly what you wanted. It literally was exactly what you wanted. Your starters look good. You had some freshmen pop, especially on offense. You got a ton of guys in the ball game. And then at the end, you were able to come out of it in victory with a clean bill of health and a ton of teachable moments.
0: Yes.
1: Like that's a really good spot to start when you might be a pretty young roster. That's probably thinking they're all world, given that most of them are high profile, really high profile prospects coming out of high school. So hopefully he's going to rattle their cage as a result of the fourth quarter performance.
0: And you want that fourth quarter performance to be able to say, you're not a finished product.
1: Guys, not good enough.
0: Nope.
1: Yeah.
0: Got to pick it up.
1: You think this is good? Watch this.
0: Yep.
1: Meanwhile, you won, and yet you're getting ripped the next day, and you're like, dude, we won by three touchdowns. Like, it's a good, especially with the young roster, it's a good teachable opportunity.
0: Gave up 23 points in the fourth quarter. Not good enough.
1: No.
0: Had a chance to hammer that team and completely change the outlook and perception of your football team, and you didn't do it. So I'm with you. I think there are a lot of ways he's going to be able to use that and sort of push the narrative of what they are and what maybe more so what they need to be moving forward. But it was a nice win for USC. Some of the questions that we talked about on Friday that we had, I feel like they were answered. He had some young weapons that made some plays. Quarterback looked great. Offensive line, fine. Defensive line, better than I expected. And that's supposed to be. And they had one of these high-profile freshmen that didn't play. Maybe he still ends up being somebody that can really help him. UNC-TCU, a lot of aspects of this game that we've talked about. Wisconsin transfer Billy Edwards goes 16-28 for 232. Thought Jelani Thurman was really somebody who stood out at tight end for North Carolina. But the performance of the defense, which changed greatly from the first half to the second half, one of the things Bill Belichick pointed out after the game.
3: It was the same plays, and I just think we probably did a better job of playing it. We got used to the speed of it. You know, this is a good outside running team, and they certainly hurt us with that early in the game with some formation into the boundary and cut us out of position. And, you know, we could have done a better job of coaching that, I would say, but we got a few things settled down there. And then these guys played hard, and we got a lot of plays up front from, you know, X, Leroy, you know, Isaiah, and the guys on the edge, you know, Melkart and Harvey, so... Yeah, you don't stop the running game without a good team defense. Not one guy that can stop a running game. You need everybody to work on that. And so, you know, our secondary players, Greg Smith, Peyton Waters, and when Agamadu and Peyton Sealmore in there, they had some big hits on those outside plays, too, to show good range and good speed.
0: Belichick turning into Venables, just running down the roster when asked a question about his team. But the defense did play different as the game went on because, as we mentioned, Greg, that outside zone was going for TCU early.
1: Big time.
0: And then they got some duo going, and it looked like, uh-oh, North Carolina's not going to be able to slow this rushing attack down. They did. He mentioned X, Xavier Lewis, 90, had a monster game, 4.5 TFLs. But I felt like you had to come away from this game feeling really good if you're a North Carolina fan. I thought the offensive line showed some fight, showed some grit. Defensive line, as we just heard Belichick say and we watched, able to make some things, some disruption up front.
1: Yep.
0: Plenty to improve upon, but you found a couple playmakers on offense. You have a veteran quarterback. The O-line looked a little bit better. Like, there's a lot of things. If you can have a disruptive defensive line to go along with those, that's a lot to build on.
1: Oh,
0: getting
1: goodness.
0: A win in Dublin, Ireland, you know, against a pretty good, let's say this, pretty talented. We don't know how good TCU is going to be. A pretty talented TCU team.
1: Yeah, they
0: team.
1: Got
0: that's
1: some guys.
0: Fair.
1: They got some guys for sure.
0: That's, I mean, there are a lot of people that were throwing this whole deal out last week.
1: Yeah.
0: I mean, I told you I had doubts about them. I needed to see how it was going to look because of all the distraction to weather all those storms and come out of there with a win. I was impressed by what North Carolina did on Saturday.
1: I look at North Carolina, and I don't think any of us are going to all of a sudden say it's a playoff team. But of the things they did not do well last year, they did a lot of the things a little better this year.
0: Yeah.
1: And I think they committed to the run. They, it was not a high-flying offensive attack by any stretch, but it was a pretty physical one. And I think there's something to build on from that. Now, is there going to come a time when they got to play a little better and score more points? Yeah. Maybe a little more aggressive? Sure. But the defense played well, so you didn't need to. Like, play to what you need.
0: Yep. All right, so... couple games in the books from over the weekend. A couple other in-state teams played. A couple nice wins for in-state teams. We mentioned Jacksonville State a little bit earlier at the Fargo Dome. Did not go their way, even though we don't think the score truly indicative of how that one went. We'll get you updated on other teams from the state of Alabama and begin to look ahead at Auburn and Alabama's games this coming weekend. All that and more next right here on Jocks.
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0: anytime. 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
1: All right, welcome back in. McElroy and Kubik in the Morning, hour number three underway. We will begin to take a look at Auburn and Alabama's games this upcoming weekend, a whole full weekend of games. Andy Bertram joins us at 8 tomorrow morning, and Obafemi is going to join us at 7:40 tomorrow morning. So we'll talk a little WWE and Alabama athletics tomorrow before Andy Bertram makes his regular stop in at 8. Tyler Watts will be with us tomorrow as well. He's going to join us every Tuesday during the college football season. All right, so games that already took place. We've mentioned North Carolina TCU. We mentioned USC San Jose State. Alabama A&M takes down Howard over the weekend. Goes down to Howard over the weekend. 31-24. They were 3 of 10 on third downs. Turned it over twice. Jayshon Shruggs goes 19 of 36, 315 yards, 3 touchdowns, no picks for Howard. That's a career high in yardage for him. So a big day to take down Alabama A&M. UNA takes down Samford 22-10. 10.5 tackles for loss for UNA in this game. They outrushed Samford 165 to minus 8. That'll get you a dub most times.
2: Is that good on the Rube Cube?
1: I feel like that would be ideal there. Yeah. Destin Wade, 13 of 19, 229 yards, 1 touchdown, no interceptions. Xavier Johnson, 5 catches, 129 yards. Now, Marquise Hudson for Samford did have 5 for 151 and a touchdown. Also, not just UNA, but 23 combined, tackles for loss in this game. So the D-lines were disruptive. The front sevens were problematic on both sides of the ball. Alcorn State takes down Miles College 56-7. Alabama State smashes Southern 30-17 over the weekend. Andrew Brody goes 14-23, 192. 3 touchdowns, no picks. And Southern just ran the ball 8 times for 38 yards. So they had a hard time getting things going. Alabama State did not turn the ball over. Also, keep in mind, they've won 7 straight games now, dating back to last year. Southern was 2 of 12 on third down. So getting it done there for the Hornets in Montgomery, now 7 straight wins. Couple of games that are coming up this weekend. Auburn-Baylor, Greg. We know about this Auburn offense. You feel like from what you've heard from Alex Golish, things have looked good. But this is also a defense that can give you a lot of different looks, can do a lot of different things. And Dave Aranda has been known to throw some things out there that can cause commotion and be problematic. Do you sideswipe a little bit of that because of the continuity that the Auburn offense has carried over from South Florida, be it center, quarterback, and things of that nature?
2: It's a great question. My biggest concern here for Auburn, let's just talk about it from Auburn's perspective, is that you already know exactly who Alex Golish is going to be. You might not know how the personnel will be utilized, but you kind of do because a lot of the guys played for him last year at USF. Like, you kind of know how he is going to deploy his offensive arsenal. What we don't know is the alignment that Dave Aranda is going to go out there with defensively. What we also don't know is about Baylor's overall personnel. I don't think they're going to be great from a personnel standpoint. Do you?
1: No. I mean, you made a lot of new additions on the front.
2: That's the problem. There are a lot of unknowns there as far as your personnel, and you got to trust your guys at Auburn to go and study their guys individually off the tape last year, and that's going to require a little bit of... Put it this way, the O-line coach isn't going to be up there putting up individual clips of the D-tackle transfer they have coming in. Like, that's going to be up to the right guard to go and watch that tape by himself, which I think they probably, these guys are not, surely they'll do that. I would hope. Goodness gracious.
1: Yeah, you would imagine.
2: If they don't do that, we got bigger problems. All right, so they'll watch their guys individually, but it's the alignment stuff that I'm most interested in, because if there's one thing that Dave Aranda is that he's remarkably smart. I do think almost at times a little too intellectual from time to time, but if he's had 8 months of studying And if Golish's entire operation is determined by a conflict defender, I think Dave Aranda is going to be able to hide that conflict defender an awful lot, which makes me very uncomfortable in week one game.
1: Do you look at a lot of differences with Joe Klanderman coming in as the DC? We've seen him in North Dakota State. We've seen him at Kansas State. Structurally, it's not a whole lot different. You know, you're going to get odd front, mint front from them. They'll be more primarily three down, which I actually think gives you some advantages if you're Auburn and Byron Brown with quarterback run, because those conflict defenders you talked about now have to not only be responsible for some of the quick throws out in the alley, but also for some of those zone reads that the quarterback's going to keep. Now, how do they play it? Maybe they play it differently and they keep that extra defender tight to the line of scrimmage. We don't really know what it's going to look like. But I don't feel like that makes things look a lot different for the Baylor defense than they have the last few years.
2: Sure.
1: Do you?
2: No. I don't know if it's going to make them look very different. Ultimately, when Baylor was playing at a really high level for Dave Aranda those first couple of years, and they made it to the Sugar Bowl, won the Sugar Bowl, beat Ole Miss, they had dudes on defense. Like, they had some guys that were legit. I mean, you had a Jalen Petrie, you had who went on to the NFL. You had a Sione Aka up there up front defensively. Like, they had some guys in the front seven defensively that were legit. I mean, they had really good players. I couldn't tell you anything about their personnel right now. There's a lot of new faces, I know that. There's a bunch of guys that have logged some snaps.
1: Yep.
2: But I can't tell you whether or not they're going to be holistically better. I do know that with 8 months to prepare, I like Dave Aranda's chances of putting you in a tricky spot. How did Auburn win the game last year? Broken down plays and QB scramble.
1: Mm-hmm.
2: Like that, by the way, that's not a repeatable recipe, as we found out. That's not something you can just live and die by. Your offense cannot center, quarterback scramble. That's our get out of jail free card. Like, that doesn't work, dude. That's, you might have it 1 week and it disappears the next. The next thing you know, you're searching on offense. So they got by on quarterback scramble last year. Why? Because if you look at the structure of how they did it last year, granted, totally different offense, they had some things that were a little bit confusing. They just couldn't tackle. They couldn't take good angles. They didn't do a very good job of that. So they're going to have a good scheme. It's just, can they actually play at a high enough level to bring Byron Brown down to the ground when he takes off, to tackle in the open field because they're going to get a few one-on-ones, to cover on the outside against these wide receivers? They're going to try to manufacture big plays. Like, I don't know the answer to those things. I don't think they're going to have enough, but I can promise you their scheme's going to be sound, and you're going to have to earn it.
1: No doubt. Now, on the flip side of that is where the conversation maybe becomes more interesting, because you have a guy who we trust in Jake Spavadal,
2: yeah,
1: who understands how to utilize a quarterback skill set, and you get a quarterback who has an elite skill set, but has not put together a lot of consistent play. And that's DJ Lagway. I'm very curious to see how he fits in here, because he does a great job spitting it out quick, weird arm angles. You know, he can do all the body contortion throws, but he can also throw it to the other team extremely well.
2: Yeah.
1: And
2: you don't say.
1: Do they need a run game first for him to be able to build off of? Do they just need to get him comfortable and give him some quick throw? I don't know, Greg. It feels like a bit of a weird fit. And I love Jake, and I think Jake can call plays. I don't know how DJ works in it. And I'm not saying he can't. I'm just saying I feel like he was put in some tough spots last year. I feel like there were some things that he was asked to do timing-wise in games that probably weren't really advantageous. But he made some bad decisions. And you're going to have to make quick decisions in this offense. The good news is, if Jake goes further, like backwards in his air raid tree, a lot of those decisions can be made for you pre-snap. And I feel like that's where they have to lean, is we're sitting there talking about Dave Aranda showing you things and Dave Aranda giving you looks. What do you think DJ Durkin's going to do?
2: Hmm.
1: I mean, you got a guy that has made poor decisions based on looks that he thought he was getting.
2: Yeah.
1: I mean, DJ's going to throw everything from a look perspective at this group. And that maybe should be more the conversation of, yeah, Aranda can dial it up. Klanderman will help him. That might be tough for this offense. But I feel like Auburn's offense will be better suited to weather the storm of what they're going to get defensively maybe than Baylor's will.
2: Well, the other thing I would say is, What was Auburn's weakness defensively last year? There weren't many. They're a pretty dang good group.
1: Yeah.
2: But I would say their strength, if we're going to be honest, probably front seven, right?
1: Broken plays, honestly. Oh, maybe. I mean, you had a lot of guys that were either rolling out or avoided to rush initially. They were able to find some space down the field. That may have been one of their biggest issues.
2: Yeah. So, all that being said, their strength, though, was the front seven. Like, D-line, linebackers.
1: Yep.
2: And it will, by my estimation, that's likely going to be the same. They were great stopping the run. Really, really good against the run last year. Baylor doesn't run it. Baylor wants to get out wide, spread it around, rip the ball. They want to throw the rock. Now, they're doing so without a couple of key receivers off last year's team. Like, they'll miss Michael Trigg at tight end, who had a great game against Auburn. They're going to miss 34, Coleman, I think was his last name.
1: Yep.
2: Or Cameron. Cameron. Not Cameron Coleman, different guy.
1: Correct.
2: Okay. He plays at Texas.
3: He does.
2: Yes. Formerly of?
1: Auburn. Did not have a big game against Baylor last
2: year. Oh, my goodness. Hater. All right, next up. Spav's going to drop back and rip the ball. Like, I actually would push back and disagree with you with DJ Lagway. I think you give DJ Lagway very simple half-field reads, let him set his feet, get the ball out. I think he's in a really good system for him. My biggest problem with Lagway last year is he was playing NFL-level football and his feet were a mess. And he would often throw the ball with his both feet off the ground. He'd get too wide and his base and his mechanics were messed up. And it was just like, ooh, goodness, dude, settle it down. Settle it down. He's big enough and strong enough to pull it off, but like, settle it down. Settle the feet. I think with this style of offense, it's not going to be footwork. It's not going to be scanning the field. It's not going to be sprinkler reads. It's going to be, all right, one, two, three, out.
1: Mm-hmm.
2: So I actually think that Auburn is going to have to be better in coverage in this game, then they might have to be in coverage for a while. Like, this is going to be a good passing attack. I'm convinced of that. And I think Lagway is going to have a bounce back year. Now, is he an All-American? No, I'm not going that far. I don't think he's going to be a guy that throws 14 picks this year. I'd be surprised by that. And I also think that he's a guy that can put it in some really tight windows. So I think Auburn needs to be really careful in the back end, because if I'm Spav, I'm dropping back. I'm getting five out. I'm playing empty the whole game and go cover my guys.
1: Ooh.
2: That's what I'm doing.
1: With three transfer linemen coming in?
2: Get it out. Timing.
1: Okay. Josh Cameron is who you're referencing. 69 yeah, catches, 872 Cameron. Yards, 9 touchdowns last year. Had a really nice year. Like you said, Trigg gone, Cameron gone, Sawyer Robertson gone, DJ Lagway now in. It's just going to be a lot different. I don't know. Damien, where is your confidence in this game? Either aspect of either team or just team side of the ball, like, where do you look at this Auburn-Baylor game and say, feel great about this part for this team?
3: I feel great about Auburn defensively. Kind of to your point, Greg, and you were there to witness it. It's hard for me to take that Florida-LSU game out of my mind.
2: Boy.
3: Just how bad it was for DJ Lagway. And then DJ Durkin with some of the bodies that they have returning. I mean, yeah, it sounds simple, like just get it out quick, but I mean, Auburn's defense, they'll adjust. And I mean, from everything that we're hearing from camp, like, they're getting better. That front seven was already pretty good. Got some new bodies in there, but they're still on the up and up. And I just feel as though Auburn, because of the continuity they have from some of the guys in South Florida, now with Byron Brown being a quarterback and how it's supposed to, or it should look, it should be a little bit of a easier transition than DJ Lagway going to Baylor and having to figure it out when he's seen these SEC defenses. And then as soon as he goes to Baylor, the first thing he gets is an SEC defense.
1: It's going to be intriguing, man, because it's a similar story for both guys. So it almost, to me, comes down to trust. Like Greg just said, we trust Jake Spavadal. Get the ball out, use formations to spread the defense out, quick ball distribution, don't lean on your offensive line. We also trust Alex Golish with Byron Brown and with Cole Best to be able to sort of manage, handle things up front of what you're going to get. Different looks, guys. Well, you're going to get creepers with Dave Aranda. That's what's going to happen. Do you trust your guys to be able to block it up, hold up, get it done? We don't know how it's going to look. But it's going to be a fun watch because of some of those unknowns and some of those uncertainties as to kind of where it's going to go. I say this, I feel confident against the looks that I believe Auburn's going to get that they are going to be stubborn with and most likely find a way to run the football consistently. I don't think that means, you know, they run for 280, but they will use quarterback run. I think they'll be just stubborn enough with it. And if you're getting those reduced looks that I think you're going to get, you should be able to find those. And then some of the stuff on the perimeter opens up. I'm one thing that I don't feel like enough people are spending enough time, like, where are you guys on the Auburn receiving core?
2: I like them. Don't love them. Like them.
1: Yeah. And like, cause you were talking earlier about a different team, not having, you know, LSU, not having that sort of take the top off guy. Like, I don't know if Auburn has that guy. I don't. I don't know if they have, you know, Keyshawn Singleton is the one that I have heard the best reviews about.
2: I really like him
1: in fall camp.
2: The one I'm curious about is Chaz Nimrod. I mean, if you want me to be honest, like I just think, I remember at Tennessee a couple years ago, they're like, oh dude, this guy,
1: they loved him.
2: Now, you know, what does that mean? That was 2 years ago. I mean,
1: I do feel like he's more possession guy, like not explosive play guy. I think Singleton can be your down the field, attack the football, win one-on-one guy, and can help you that way. I will say this. I have also heard really good things about Jake Johnson at tight end. And I have wondered, do they have someone? Jonathan Echols played in this system last year, so he knows it. If Echols and Jake Johnson can be better than we're talking about, that can go a long way in unlocking this offense. Yes. Allow them to do a lot of different things.
2: Yes.
1: It would be big against a defense that's going to give you a lot of different looks. So those are just some of the areas we're looking at with this game this upcoming weekend. With Alabama, what are we looking at? What are we paying attention to? We'll begin that discussion for the Crimson Tide's opener this upcoming weekend next on Jock.
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1: Now, as far as level of competition goes, not quite the same conversation when we look at Alabama this weekend, which, by the way, Thursday night, you're going to get Arkansas Pine Bluff at Missouri. That's 7 o'clock on the SEC network. You also get Idaho at Utah. Idaho,
2: I'm really intrigued by seeing Missouri, by the way.
1: Yeah, Idaho went down over the weekend. That was a rough one.
2: I know. Wait, what? What'd you say?
1: Idaho lost over the weekend to Cal Poly. Did you watch the end of that game?
2: No,
1: Friday
2: I watched the
1: night.
2: Start.
1: It was an awesome game. Mm-mm. Awesome game. It was, I think, 3rd and 14 with like 8 seconds left, and Cal Poly throws a touchdown. Mm. The dude, quarterback for Cal Poly, dude, can rip.
2: Really?
1: First off, the game was just super entertaining.
2: Love it.
1: And Anthony Grigsby Jr., 26 of 35, 319, 4 touchdowns.
2: Okay.
1: Tavion McCoy, 10 catches, 107 yards. Cal Poly got a couple dudes now. They had a couple guys that could go. Cal Poly, this is what Cal Poly looked like Friday night when I'm watching this game. They were the team that's 2 inches short across the board.
2: Okay.
1: Quarterback would be somewhere else if he was 2 inches taller. Receiver, be somewhere else if he was 2 inches taller. Tackles, be somewhere else if they're two. They were just like the two short team. Which, being is Cal Poly near Oakland? That kind of works. I don't know.
3: That was a good pull.
1: Yeah.
3: That
1: just kind of works there.
3: That was a great pull.
1: I don't know. But either way, they did some good things.
2: This is so ridiculous. I can't even give them credit for it.
1: It is.
2: That was good. I'm just not going to do it. I'm not giving you credit for it. It was good. It's fine.
1: But, yes, Missouri Thursday night, I'm with you. An interesting watch for a lot of reasons. Also, did you know the latest? Caden Green will not play in that game.
2: I did not.
1: Not going to matter against Arkansas Pine Bluff, but no Ahmad Hardy, no Caden Green, Austin Simmons in at quarterback. You got a couple transfer receivers coming in, one that Austin Simmons has great familiarity with. Chip Lindsey, play caller, not from the exact same tree that Drink has had his other guys from. So many guys lost on that front seven. How does Batum manage the defense in a little bit of a different way? I'm with you. It's one of those intriguing watches because there's a lot I feel like I need to learn about.
2: It's the same reason why we wanted to watch SC last week. Like, it's not always, especially these first few weeks, it's not all, granted, are there a million competitive games? Like, tell you the game that I might be as excited about this weekend as any is UCLA-Cal. Like, I can't wait for that game. Now, I'm the only one in America that feels that way. Because Cal's going to have a sold-out stadium. They have a new coach, Tosh Lupoi, whose defense, by the way, played against Bob Chesney's James Madison just 8 months ago and gave up 30-plus in the process. Meanwhile, Bob Chesney's now at UCLA trying to revitalize Nico Iamaleava's career. Like, there's some real intrigue around that game. It'll be super competitive. So there's some games we watch because of the competitiveness. There's other games we watch because I think we can really learn something. Missouri this weekend, we can really learn something. Arkansas this weekend, we can really learn something. What have we said all offseason about Arkansas?
1: We don't know.
2: No idea. No clue. Like, I'm hopeful, optimistic. We all are. No clue. Kentucky, can't wait to watch them this week. I can't wait for that game because we're going to get to
1: specifically with what they get next weekend.
2: Yeah, for sure.
1: But a lot of questions need to be answered.
2: Just a lot of things we don't know. Stylistically, what do they look like? Personnel wise, what do they look like? How do they look like getting off the bus on the hoof? Like, what do they look like? They look pretty good. And these are things that you can learn a lot in week one. And albeit maybe not always the most competitive matchups, there's a lot of takeaways to be had.
1: Yep. And you can say that about a couple teams. You think about also Thursday night, you get Idaho at Utah, Kyle Whittingham era over. Utah loses a lot on that O-line, playmaker back at quarterback. What's that going to look like? They get Arkansas, the next week? So you got some intrigue there. Friday night, you're going to get UTEP at Oklahoma. Maybe the weapons in that Oklahoma offense, does Ben Arbuckle call it a little bit of a different way? That might be something we're looking forward to. You also get Miami-Stanford. Stanford gets to 1-0. They knock off Hawaii over the weekend. So that game picks up some intrigue.
2: They looked a lot better, by the way.
1: A lot better.
2: Look, what happened in the fourth quarter where Hawaii started to get it going a little bit and scored, 20-some-odd unanswered points. But, like, there was a moment where I'm like, Davis Warren, the quarterback at Stanford,
1: 310 yards.
2: Looked pretty good.

0: going to be brutal.
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2: Big 8-8.
0: If you ain't tough, you ain't tough. Alabama's a 28.5 point favorite against East Carolina, 11 a.m. on ABC. Where will your eyes...
3: Are you going to watch it?
0: First half. You're it's going to be weird for me not being able to watch the first full game.
3: I know.
0: Like, yeah. Strange.
3: Welcome to the midday, bud. It's really odd.
0: Part of the time.
3: It's just telling you, it's very strange.
0: Yeah.
3: The first half of every game and the second half of the late game.
0: It's very odd. I'm used to leaving at the end of the first half of the 2:30 game.
3: Yeah.
0: To go. And now I'm going to have to leave at the end of the first half of probably this game is one that I'll have on. And I'm not going to try to really shy around any of it. I'll be watching the offensive line.
3: And here's the other thing that's beautiful about your new responsibility. In the booth, you got Wi-Fi, you got internet, you got screens. You can watch as much of the game as you want. Now, you will go to the field. Wonder why? Because you're a gentleman. But you're going to really enjoy the new vantage point that you have with multiple monitors on multiple games.
1: Take a little peek.
3: Oh, 100%. Super dialed in. I just wouldn't recommend.
0: I personally have to be very careful with that.
3: I get it. I'm the same way. I understand it. You will adjust and you will get used to it. It takes time. The only recommendation that I would have for you, don't put Auburn on during a game that you're watching. I cannot have Alabama on while I'm watching a game. I can't. Okay, like I can't have it on. I just can't have it on. I've only done it twice.
1: And both.
3: Both of which were very competitive games, to which I found myself in a bit of a dark spot multiple times while calling a game that has nothing to do with the game I'm watching and caring most about. So just don't do it.
0: Got to be careful with the emotions.
3: Don't do it.
0: I get it. No, I get
3: what
0: it.
3: What are we doing? It's like that, and doesn't work. Yes. Don't do it.
0: Let's hope that's not necessary to be said during the game, but I could see where it potentially could be.
3: Yeah. Fourth and 31, being on the call while that play is going on. I did not curse, but was close to.
0: I was in the booth with Tom Dore in Lafayette, Louisiana, when the kick six happened.
1: Oh, boy.
3: Yep. Tough.
0: Calling a game. And this is when streaming was like way behind.
3: Yeah.
0: So it was on the iPad, and it was probably a good two plays behind. Mm-hmm. And I just feel my phone nonstop in my pocket.
3: Yeah.
0: And I try not to look at my phone during games, but I felt it. And I was just like, something
1: happened.
0: And we go to break, and I start looking at my phone, and it's OMG, holy hell, did you see what in the world, how did that happen? And I'm like, something. And then it's on the iPad there. We come back, and it's kind of happening, and Tom Dore hits his talk back and takes his headphone off, and he goes, what just happened over there? And I was like, dude, I don't know. I'm not sure if that counted, if that was real. Like, this is while the game's going on, and we're both holding talk back. And then the next break is when we had to like actually dissect that it had taken place. So yes, you're right. You got to be careful. And I will probably have to minimize some of that part of the viewing.
3: I've been on both sides of it too. I remember being in the booth when Tennessee beat Alabama in 22 for the first time in however many years and seeing the field goal, I thought it got tipped and I thought it was, you know, all right, good. We're good. So I just stayed calling the game. I come back a couple minutes later. I see the field's covered in orange and white. What happened? What do you mean? There ain't no way you made that. I've been on both sides of it.
0: Yeah.
3: It's not fun.
0: I said O-line. Is there another place that immediately grabs your attention in this game against ECU?
3: I just think commitment to the run game more than anything. O-line for sure. But this is a team that you can and should be able to run the ball against. You want to get your young quarterback into a nice rhythm. You want to get him feeling good about himself. All that stuff is important for sure. But ultimately, what's going to make him feel best about himself is knowing that he's not going to have to be playing second and eight, second and nine after a first down run gets stuffed. You know, that's going to be big. So how much did they commit to it? I'm also curious about the operation. How much is Keelan doing pre-snap? Is it a lot? Is it a little? Is it call it and run it? Are they going optimal plays or are they just saying, all right, you know what? It's not perfect. Make it work, boys. Like, I don't know. I'd be curious about that too.
0: Yeah. It's that all going to be intriguing as to sort of how things are managed early on. Damian, where will your eyes be for Alabama versus ECU early?
1: Ball distribution out to the wide receivers, man.

0: Do we get freshman version of Ryan Coleman Williams? Continue if as long as Lotsir Brooks is healthy. Does he continue his development? And Sadarius Morgan, man, like those are the three guys I'm definitely going to be keeping my eyes on.
1: Younger running backs too. What's the run look like? I think running back rotation, Greg, something that I'll be paying attention to is just to how that is going early for this Alabama offense.
2: Mm-hmm.
1: Want to see that, and it should be a game that you can manage things your way, that you can do things your way, the way that you want to. You should be able to go out there and kind of call this game, I guess, not out of desperation,
2: sure,
1: so to speak.
2: And then if we're going to the other side of the ball, I want to see the defensive front, the disruption that can be caused along the defensive line. I'm not sure we learn a ton about the secondary and their ability to lock down. I don't know about that. I'll be watching the new linebackers. Last year, what did the linebackers struggle with? They struggled finding the ball. It doesn't mean they weren't trying their hardest. Of course they were. It's just there were times where they'd take a step in the wrong direction. And against a team like ECU, you can get away with that potentially. Against a team like Ole Miss, you can't. I want to see, are they taking the right steps? Are they trusting their eyes? Are they reactive? So there's a lot to learn, a lot to enjoy.
1: Absolutely. 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

0: Welcome back in, McElroy and Kubelik in the morning. Florida State takes down New Mexico State 34-17 over the weekend. It was an uglier win. I don't really know a nice way to say that. You got the job done. You did some things, but there were some open receivers. And allowed maybe a little too much space than you'd want to. Offensive line did not look good for Florida State, which has been a reoccurring theme for many years. Not one that I think is new for a lot of folks. Ashton Daniels, 17-27, 202, a touchdown interception. Now, Cromaw did have 115 yards on the ground. You found your way there, but Trey Hedden, 272 yards passing, two touchdowns, did have one pick. You got the win, Greg. You move on. You find a way to move on. And I'll give New Mexico State credit. They played hard. I mean, their kids showed up. There was some grit there. They went 10-17 on third down, too. I mean, they maintained possession of the football. Were able to get some drives put together. Florida State outgained them 419-319, but there wasn't a lot that changed my opinion on Florida State for this year based on what I saw.
1: No, and I also think, too, there's not a lot of takeaways. I mean, they're just trying to knock the rust off a bit because the real tell comes this upcoming week when they play SMU.
0: There may be some takeaways from Memphis 27, UNLV 21. First off, it was an entertaining game.
2: Yes.
0: Memphis showed a lot of grit to continue to battle back in this game. Marcus Stokes, 15-26, 220 yards, two touchdowns, no picks, ran for 45 yards. Jalen Carter ran for 97 yards and a touchdown. Jackson Arnold was the story early. 25-37, 291, two touchdowns. Now, he didn't throw an interception. He ran 21 times for 54 yards and a touchdown. But then came late in the game when the ball wouldn't come out.
1: Yeah.
0: And the offensive line couldn't hold up. Pressure was a problem. Really began to feel like Memphis defensive staff said, you know what? We're not going to overcommit to the pass rush anymore. We're going to drop 7 or 8 and see if you can just kind of pick us apart there. And the decision to not let go of the football was a problem again. But a really nice win from Charles Huff in Memphis to be able to go on the road against a UNLV team that has added a lot of talent. He's got some guys. But they get to 1-0 and get the win, G-Mac.
1: Yeah, really, really good win, by the way. Like, really good win. And one that I think a lot of people, and I still feel pretty good about UNLV.
0: You should.
1: Like, I feel pretty good about them. But, man, Memphis surprised. 70 new players?
2: Yeah.
1: I mean, having that much turnover and to go and get a win is enormous. So I think feel good about it. If you're Memphis, I think it's big time. And I think a lot of it had to do with the fact that with all those new pieces, them coming together and not making the critical mistake was significant. So look, they go to Boise in a couple weeks. That's a pretty significant game, right? That's one that Memphis gets that one.
0: Yeah,
1: we're talking about a legitimate playoff contender here.
0: Arkansas stayed at home before that trip to Boise. Yes. But that'll be an interesting one. I'm glad you brought up Boise. I want to bring them up here in a second. But this was Charles Huff, Memphis head coach, a guy who I think we talked about Pete Golding. Like, the more people hear him, they're going to like him. The more y'all hear from Charles Huff, the more you're going to like him. These were his thoughts of his team and his win post game.
3: We don't play music at practice. So if you want music, you're not going to play for me. So we get the kids who are worried about football and creating value for themselves. We don't do ice cream trucks. We don't do fun things. You know what's fun? That locker room right now is fun. You know what's fun? When these guys graduate and they get to walk across the state, that's fun. So no, we're not the, and what I'm not saying that other programs that do that are not right. That's great. We have an opportunity for the next 6 months for some of these kids to change their life forever.
0: I don't know if 17-year-old Cole would be in on it, but I can tell you this, modern day Cole is in on it. Like, sign me up for that dude, man. Like, I'll play for him right now. I'll play for him today. I'll go out there and give you some snaps, coach. I love it. I freaking love it. Like, it's about football. And through football, you can change your life, literally. And like you said, Greg, that opportunity with that schedule is absolutely there.
1: 100%. And that's a conference that has a ton of respect. And in a bigger picture, we're going to really look at the bigger picture, assuming there's another round of realignment. Like, Memphis winning is important. Yes. Because like I know that that's, I know it's really holistic and that's off the field. But the more we see the world changing, Memphis has significant contributions from the Smith family. Like there's momentum for them. So in the event in which the Big 12 were to potentially expand, Tulane and Memphis are the two most likely, right? So those two winning is significant and important. So a game like this, massive, because UNLV is one of those other teams that's trying to get in the Big 12. So it's like, it's just, these are big games that maybe have more of a ripple effect than people realize.
0: I don't think there's any doubt. And you brought up one team that I wanted to get to, that I wanted to talk about. We'll do it on the other side because there's something coming up this weekend that people are not talking about that they probably need to pay attention to. First, tell our listeners about Brombergs.
1: Well, it's been my go-to since we've moved back into the community. 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
0: A game that you need to be aware of. Some greatly depressing news and a unbelievable bad box score of the day. All still coming up right here on Jocks.
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0: Roofing and Steel Decking.
1: Listen, sometimes on this show, we got to deliver bad news. That's what happens. We'll do that in just a moment. One that we didn't get to, Greg, this upcoming weekend, 2:30 on CBS. Just interesting. I'm not saying I think it's a realistic upset. Boise at Oregon. Very intriguing game.
2: Oh, it's intriguing, all right.
1: Just one that not a lot of folks are talking about, not a lot of people paying attention to, not a lot of attention being given, but just be careful with that one.
2: Is Boise the same?
1: I think they got some players, man. They play hard still.
2: I'm not saying
1: still
2: they don't.
1: Still get up front after it.
2: They definitely play hard, but I don't know.
1: We'll see. Some bad news from over the weekend. Our chosen sons, the Soldaten Stars, went down to Star Valley 35-28.
2: No.
3: What?
1: Yeah.
2: What was the final?
1: 35-28. I don't feel like we need to spend a lot of time on it.
3: Who is the Star Valley? Like, what's up with this? Oh, my God.
4: Gotta bounce back. Alaskan IMG or something.
3: Like, it's got to be.
4: A bunch of ringers.
2: I'm so over it.
1: This is early in the season, and we're going to find out. We're going to find out what our chosen sons are all about now.
3: Yeah.
1: Listen, you're still chasing third straight state title. Still got a lot to play for. A lot of ball left is what I'll say. A lot of ball left.
2: Cancel the season. No, I'm done.
1: Not yet. I'm not giving up on them yet.
2: I'm done.
1: They've done too much over too long a period of time.
2: I'm glad you like them. You can have them.
1: All right. Let's get to our bad box scores of the day.
5: Personal foul, 69. Offense, he was giving them the business.
6: Intentional grounding, offense number 7. It's a 10-yard penalty. I'm talking to America here, students.
0: That's the game.
1: We go to college football because it is that time of year again. We will be flooded with them here moving forward. The Norfolk State
2: Bison?
1: No.
3: No, they are the
4: Demons?
1: No.
3: Cavaliers?
1: Spartans. Just snuck past the Winston-Salem, not witches, don't say it.
4: Ghostbusters.
1: No.
3: No, they're the Pioneers.
2: Sabres.
1: No, they're actually the Rams. Norfolk State got that game 56-0.
3: Okay.
1: Your total yardage, 457-106.
3: That's pretty nice.
1: Norfolk State happened to just outrush Winston-Salem 306-18. Norfolk State 7-9 on third down. You could probably imagine it didn't go well third down for Winston-Salem. They did have third down attempts, 11 of those.
3: They got one.
1: They did convert one. They were 1 of 11 on third down. That was it.
3: Okay.
1: 9 different players for Norfolk State had a tackle for loss in the game.
3: Let's go.
1: 9 recorded a TFL.
2: 9 times.
1: We'll go to Illinois. The Illinois State
3: Sycamores.
1: No.
3: Yeah.
1: Mm-mm.
4: Sure?
1: What'd you say?
4: You sure?
1: What'd you say?
4: I hadn't yet.
3: Oh, that's like Indiana State.
4: Oh, okay.
3: That's Indiana right. State. Yeah, that's Larry Bird.
4: No, they are the...
3: They're the Cardinals, aren't they?
2: Eagles.
1: Close.
2: Eagles.
1: No.
4: Bulldogs.
2: Owls.
1: Redbirds.
3: Oh. Redbirds.
1: Now, they just got past the Saint... I said close when he said it. The Saint Francis...
4: Bad them.
1: I mean, phonetically, it goes together. They are St. Francis.
4: Oh, the Sissies.
3: Saints.
1: Yes.
3: Oh, let's go.
2: That's too easy.
1: By a score of 76-0 over the weekend.
3: Okay.
1: Now, rushing yardage was a bit of an issue.
2: No.
1: Well, not for Illinois State because they rushed for 353. St. Francis rushed for 14.
2: Bielema knows how to get them going.
1: Not that
3: not
1: team.
3: Not that one.
1: Not that team. Your total yardage differential was only 589-120.
3: All right.
2: That's a quadruple up.
1: Illinois State had 12 kickoffs for 761
2: yards.
1: You
2: love the kickoff.
3: Shout out to his squad.
2: That is not an indicator of success.
4: Loves kickoff
1: when
4: yardage.
1: You keep kicking off, it is. Trust me.
2: You give me the yardage. I don't need to know the yardage. I just need to know the amount of times kicked off.
1: 12.
2: Exactly.
1: For 761.
2: See, he always said, like, what does the 761 have to do with anything? What if they onside kicked it a couple times?
1: It wouldn't be 761.
2: It's going to kill your average.
1: St. Francis was 2 of 14 on third down.
3: Okay.
1: How about this for the game? The two quarterbacks for Illinois State, Beckham Pellant, 6 of 6, 114 yards, 2 touchdowns, no picks. Gage Roy, 10 of 10, 85 yards, 3 touchdowns, no interceptions.
3: Attaboy.
1: They had two quarterbacks go 16 for 16.
3: Perfection.
1: Coverage absent.
2: unnecessary.
3: Is that their running routes on air?
2: Great throw beats great coverage every time. Every
1: they
2: time.
1: Scored five rushing touchdowns by four different players, six passing touchdowns caught by five different players.
3: Let's go.
1: And they were 8 of 8 in the red zone.
3: That's about as good as it's going to get, man.
1: All of that being said, the South Carolina State
4: Rattlers?
1: No.
2: I feel like it's like a snake of some sort. Is it?
3: No. Are they Tigers?
1: They're the Bulldogs.
3: Bulldogs.
2: Mm.
1: They just snuck past the Savannah State.
3: They're the Tigers.
1: They are.
4: Oh, not the Pates?
3: Shannon Sharp.
1: And they were tamed 87-0 over the weekend.
3: No. Ooh.
1: South Carolina State rushed the ball 46 times.
3: Okay.
1: For 423 yards.
2: Mm.
1: They put up 627 yards of offense.
3: God almighty.
1: Mm. Savannah State rushed for 75 yards, 117 total yards. They were 3 of 15 on third down, 0 for 2 on fourth down. Mm. 3 of 17 on conversion downs. Now, South Carolina State, you would imagine, when you run for 423, you probably don't get to a lot of third downs. But when you do, you're pretty good at them. They were 8 of 10.
3: Okay.
1: Seven different players scored on offense.
3: Let's go.
1: They had a punt return for touchdown. Two quarterbacks combined for Savannah State to go 7 of 18 for 42 yards, no touchdowns, and an interception.
2: Hmm.
3: Not an ideal spot to be in week one.
2: Not what you're looking for.
3: Week zero, whatever you want to call it.
1: 56-0, 76-0, 87-0. We are off to a roaring start in our bad box scores of the day.
3: Yeah.
1: Football season is the gift that keeps on giving for all of those that enjoy the bad box score of the day. Even though Greg hates it, we love it.
2: But I don't hate it as much when we're not doing JUCO co-ed softball.
1: Why? Feels like those are just teed up for massive blowouts. If you had JUCO co-ed softball.
2: Yeah, I mean, I'm
3: probably some lopsided score somewhere.
2: Could be.
1: Well,
2: but there's also like a rule in like slow pitch softball where you can't hit home runs. You're only allowed like so.
1: Yeah, you got to be able to go oppo.
3: Yeah.
1: Figure it out.
3: Just imagine going through eat fall up those camp infielders. And like the first game that you go out there and play, you lose 87-0.
1: You know what, like, Damien? It's not going to be a fun film session the next day.
3: It's not.
1: Do you watch it? Seriously, how much of that do you watch? How many plays would your – I'm going to tell you this. Trickett would have gone through about two series, and we would have turned that off and gone to the practice field. 100%.
3: That's brutal, man.
1: No, we wouldn't have made it through that. We wouldn't have watched that. I can promise you we wouldn't have watched that whole film. Now, the next couple of days we may have, but the very next the day, next absolutely no chance.
3: But it's all about how you respond from this point forward, though.
1: That's what I was saying about Soldotna. You got a lot of ball left. You got a lot of different ways that you could go out there and make your season still be positive. Now, it's just going to be difficult when you lose 87-0 to do that. Imagine that you were playing football at Gardner-Webb and you suspend your coach after the first game. Chris McCullough has been suspended by Gardner-Webb. Special teams coordinator Pete Bennett is expected to serve as the interim after one game. They lost 35-17 to Austin Peay on Thursday night.
2: Mm.
1: I don't have any hows or whys, but just referencing your point, Damien, as the season's probably not getting off to your best start, suspending your head coach after game one.
3: Yeah.
1: I don't know about the old special teams coach taking over either.
2: No.
1: I don't feel like those are usually the guys that are waiting in line to be the next head coach.
3: We wasn't expecting to be here, guys, but here we are.
1: Kick cover!
3: It's the third of the game, baby.
4: Saldana, it's been 693 days since y'all lost. It'll be okay.
2: That's a long time.
3: Listen, who is this school? Star Valley? Like, who is this? Where'd they come from?
1: They're one of the four that they play every year.
4: Yeah, they're probably old.
1: Though the good news is I'm pretty sure they'll get them again this year.
3: They better.
1: Appreciate Paul Feinbaum, Matt Muscana for joining the show today. Andy Burcham, Oba Femi tomorrow, also Tyler Watts tomorrow. Big show coming up for you on Tuesday. Three-man front is next, then Paul Feinbaum right here on Jocks.
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0: time. Landrum Roberts, Pat Smith, Conrad Van Order. 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
1: Well, the long, hot summer continues, but the good news is that we've got football. Real live tackle football from the weekend that we will discuss. We got games going off Thursday. UAB gets underway against Illinois coming up on Saturday. Both Alabama and Auburn got big games. So a lot to get into as we start this Monday. 10:30, we'll go over to Atlanta, Georgia. We'll talk to the CEO of the Peach Bowl, get his feelings on the big matchup between Baylor and Auburn. Should be a town that will be filled with Auburn fans. Not really sure how many folks will make the way from Waco, Texas to Atlanta, Georgia. Remember, this game was originally scheduled to be at Jordan-Hare Stadium, but a very interesting NIL situation presented itself, so Auburn moved the home game to Atlanta, and that will be one of the topics that we will talk with the CEO of the Peach Bowl coming up at the bottom of the hour. We've got Alex Golish press conference. We've got Kalen DeBoer press conference. We've got Brian Jones from CBS Sports, former Texas Longhorn great, former NFL star. He will join the program, get his feelings on the upcoming college football season. How much ball did you watch this weekend? Wall-to-wall on Saturday?
2: It was not wall-to-wall on Saturday, admittedly, but I was able to watch a good bit. And then I was telling Conrad as I was trying to watch a game late on Saturday evening. I was drifting in and out of consciousness, but any parts that I missed, I was able to catch up on. I was not overwhelmed, but it was tackle football. We get this every year. We did have one compelling game at least and got a little bit of a better idea about some of these teams we talk about for 9 months.
1: No doubt about that. I know I heard Conrad this morning on the morning show talking about you were wall-to-wall. You were up late, right?
3: 14 hours. It was glorious.
2: Attaboy.
3: Had a little work on the nursery, you know, intermittently throughout the day, you know, putting some things up for to a junior, doing some painting, things like that. But, yeah, started at 11 a.m. with TCU North Carolina and went to bed about 1:15 on Sunday morning after the UNLV game.
2: Right? Morning yard work took its toll on me late. After the shower and after some food, that's when I started fading with the AC on. It was similar to a Sunday afternoon with Jim Nance in a meaningless golf tournament. Yep, that's what it turned into. I'm old. So
1: I will give Conrad a little bit of fatherly advice. Enjoy this football season because
3: it'll be the last one I ever enjoy.
2: No, not necessarily. If you plan the vasectomy around football season, then you'll be able to hang out at least for one weekend, I'm told.
3: It's a good idea.
2: On the frozen peas.
3: That is a good plan.
2: Whenever that comes.
3: Okay.
2: Yeah.
1: Because moving forward, your life will never be the same. I didn't say that's bad.
2: No.
3: I just said it'd be very different.
1: It's going to be completely different.
3: They'll let Tua Jr. in the press box next year, right?
1: Don't think so. That is not an option for you.
3: Okay.
1: No. Not unless you're breastfeeding.
3: We'll have to figure that.
2: Don't put it past that one.
1: Well, that's what I said.
2: He'll try to figure something out. He will try to figure something out.
3: Noted.
2: Mm-hmm. So we're going to have to verify the contents of your reservoir there that you're wearing on your chest. We had a guy came in, tried to bring in some Southern Comfort a few years ago.
3: Never had that through a nipple.
1: You will be warm Saturday in the press box.
2: Yeah, it's going to be a little toasty.
3: It will be.
2: But I bet they have ice.
1: That's when you need to be.
2: I bet there's an AC and ice in that, Bryant.
1: And the Mercedes-Benz covering that game instead of Bryant Denny, because it could be the hottest game on record in the history of Alabama football.
2: I've been there for some hot ones. I've been in Bryant Denny and Jordan Hare for some really hot games.
1: Yep. So we'll see what happens. Now, the big story, it continues to percolate. Let's go back. On Saturday, multiple outlets reported that the SEC and Commissioner Greg Sankey will now comply with all new applicable court orders over player eligibility. Originally, the SEC revealed rules and punishments for schools that violated their new professional sports rule, essentially outlawing NFL rostered players to return to college football. And then on Sunday, the SEC released a statement about Saturday's news of their expected compliance with the court order. The league noted it does not signal an end to their legal battle. The conference continues to explore options. Their statement read in part, The order centered or entered against the NCAA and Commissioner Sankey is a temporary restraining order, not a final ruling on the merits. The SEC and Commissioner Sankey are prepared to contest the allegations in the plaintiff's petition Thursday morning's hearing to defend the SEC's rights as a voluntary association to fulfill its mission to its member institutions. In the meantime, the SEC and Commissioner Sankey will continue to comply with the court's order. Following the hearing, the SEC will carefully review the court's decision and determine the appropriate next steps. So Thursday morning, down in Louisiana, it will be a case obviously heard to see if that temporary restraining order in front of Judge William Jordan of the 19th Judicial District Court in Baton Rouge will continue to allow these players the opportunity to play.
2: Yeah, and kind of discussing it, you go in if you're the SEC's representation, just the way I understand the law, you're going to be very respectful. You're going to put out the reasons why you think that this should not be in place and why you should be able to enforce your rules. I guess best case scenario is the judge agrees with you and says, well, I've never seen it from that point of view or heard it from that side. But most likely, then at that case, he says, we're going to keep this in place or this stands. And then the SEC, you move on to the federal level and see what happens there. And maybe we get something last minute at the federal level, but the rosters have to be completed by Friday, right?
1: That is correct.
2: Yeah. So I think these guys are going
1: to
2: play.
1: So I was told that the LSU athletic department, they reached out to the SEC compliance office on Friday for clarification that the SEC will comply. And the reason they did that was because you had all these stories that were coming out, the rumors that the SEC was going to comply. So LSU wanted to reach out, and very quickly the SEC, including what I just read you moments ago, they told LSU that they will comply with the court order. So LSU then decided to add new players to their women's soccer team. Jocelyn Oliveira and Jasmine Ferguson, both are now in the Louisiana lawsuit against the NCAA and Greg Sankey. They were added to the roster this weekend after the SEC told LSU that they would comply. So these two individuals on the women's soccer team at LSU, they were added to the roster. They entered the game yesterday versus Arizona. That game was being held in Tempe. That marked the first time an SEC school played athletes who had previously exhausted their eligibility but received a temporary court order to play. Kind of a test case, kind of the canary in the coal mine. Kind of fly it in there. Let's see what kind of poison, see if it dies, see if it comes back. Well, those players now, they played officially. And as we mentioned, Thursday in Baton Rouge, Judge William Jordan of the 19th Judicial District Court in Baton Rouge is scheduled to hear these arguments on whether to extend the temporary relief that was allowed certain players that previously pursued professional football to regain their college eligibility. Now, I can tell you this. Jack Plyburn, who was the first player mentioned in the lawsuit, he was waived by Tampa Bay. He's a former LSU edge rusher. He was waived by the Bucs. He did record 4 sacks in 3 preseason games. So if he clears NFL waivers, LSU would likely be interested in bringing him back via the legally eligibility process that they are currently under. Now, Junior Talia Halamaka, he has enrolled at LSU and is currently practicing with the team because he is already completing the mandatory 7-day, you know, you got to get acclimated to everything, so you have 7 days. So he will potentially be available to be added to the roster by Thursday. So he will be able to play. Now, the other potential additions to the LSU team, Daquan Wright, former tight end, Ole Miss, Xavier Harris, former player at Ole Miss, and Blake Cotton, who is a DB, these players are not yet officially enrolled at LSU. So because they're not officially enrolled, Dabo Swinney will not have to face those 3 players because once they enroll, then the 7-day clock window begins for them to be acclimated. Correct. So they will not be able to play. So as of right now, Junior Taliahalamaka, the former Notre Dame edge rusher, he is the only one of all these players that we've been talking about is potentially available against Dabo.
2: Well, you think about the narrative potentially next Monday, and we're talking about a LSU 21-point win over Clemson in Tiger Stadium, and think about how good this team will be when they get all of those newer roster additions and we get SEC play.
1: And also understand, according to Darren Heitner, who is one of the attorneys, he posted on social media a little while ago that there are cases being heard in the state of South Carolina and Kentucky this morning.
2: Great. Let them all play. Open them up. Let's go. We're open for business.
1: So it's not just an LSU deal. I know that we all talk about Lane Kiffin and we all talk about LSU, but you've got stuff going on in Arkansas. You got stuff going on in Missouri, Kentucky, South Carolina. So there's other SEC
2: states
1: involved.
2: This is why I don't feel sorry for the SEC, and I don't feel sorry for the NCAA is having the attorney on that we had on Friday. And I asked him the question, why? Why did this come about? Why? How did this ever come about? And it said this was not addressed intentionally by the other side, hoping that it would bring more attention and the more reason to get this federal bill passed that some people believe it will never even be voted on, that they've moved it on. And that was the original. That was why this was not addressed. So now we have to talk about this, and we have to deal with the headache and the coverage and all of that leading up until Friday, until we get kickoff this weekend, when it could have been avoided. But the reason it wasn't was something, it was an ulterior motive in trying to get a desired result or reaction from the other side. For that, you know what? You made your bed, sleep in it.
1: Yeah, I mean, the NCAA could have, once again, they could have withstood all of this by basically giving everyone a waiver. If they would have done that, then
2: you can hate Lane Kiffin or LSU or Kentucky or South Carolina as much as you want to, but if that was your son and the same thing happened to him and you had a rule that came about after it and he's in that same situation, you wouldn't be fighting for your son to play? I dang sure would.
1: The thing that just perplexes me is for the SEC and all the other conferences to pass what they passed. Obviously, they're pointing to what is going on currently. And I understand moving forward, you won't have to deal with all of this, the blanket 5-for-5 stuff, because it's now written in stone. And moving forward, you won't have to deal with that. But how all these conferences pass these bylaws, and it just seems like to me that this is neutering the process of the SEC trying to control its own association.
2: And
1: that's a volunteer organization.
2: Right. And that's where the problem comes in, because I don't want things to be decided by a court,
1: no,
2: for them to supersede SEC policy. SEC policy has worked for the most part for how many years? And now this comes up. So no, I want a new day in the SEC as far as that goes. But the reason that this was brought about, again, and it could have been avoided based on our conversation with an attorney who's got a client involved in this, is saying that this could have been avoided had they just gone ahead and said, you know what, we're going to grandfather in these kids. Yeah. And let them play this season, whatever the sport. And there were more than just LSU, as we've seen.
1: Yeah.
2: Let them do it. But you intentionally didn't do it to try to get a desired result and create a sense of urgency, more of a sense of urgency.
1: 60 lawsuits, 322 athletes. That's what we're talking about.
2: Yeah.
1: So you think about 60 lawsuits, which means, unless the NCAA just wants to punt, that's 60 lawsuits that you've got to have an attorney put up billable hours to try to defend your organization. You've got 322 athletes that's looking for additional year of eligibility, which if they would have just given the blanket, then there wouldn't have been 60 lawsuits.
2: Yeah.
1: 322 players would have been able to do their thing.
2: Yeah, so you're getting exactly what you asked for.
1: Yeah, I mean, you are, but my whole problem with all of this is moving forward.
2: Yeah, I'm with you.
1: I have a problem with, I mean, Alabama did not like what happened to Charles Bediako. And Charles Bediako did everything he could as a private citizen to try to get to play basketball. It didn't work out. He lost. He was off the team after 5 games. But you had the commissioner give an affidavit against a University of Alabama basketball player. And so the rules, obviously, SEC, they won that. But now all of a sudden, because it seems like LSU's not getting their way, and then LSU is willing to do whatever is necessary behind closed doors to poke the bear, so to speak, and just kind of thumb your nose up at rules to the SEC. That's the problem I have. And if Arkansas is doing the same thing, then I have a problem with Arkansas doing it. So I'm not just picking on LSU, but it's like, if you're going to be in the conference and you vote on something, then you adhere to those rules. If not, go be Notre Dame, go be Connecticut, or go join a conference that you feel like that you can name the rules and you can do whatever you want to do. So that's moving forward. That's the thing that I'm most fascinated about, because in my opinion, all these players are going to be able to play. It's just a matter of time.
2: Right.
1: But then the question is, and that's why I applaud the Big 12 and Brett Yormark, by them going to the federal government and saying, okay, look, the federal courts, and say, look, we've got to be able to police our own league. This is a volunteer association. Like we got to be able to do this. And the feds agreed. And then guess what happened? Cody Campbell and Texas Tech put their swords down. They said, you know what? Okay. So when is the SEC going to do that moving forward? Maybe not in this particular case, but they're obviously going to have to go to the federal courtroom and say, hey, look, we have got to be able to police our own people. Because if not, we're going to be going through this every single year, no matter what the eligibility or somebody's got a problem.
2: And potentially more student athletes that are impacted in a much bigger deal.
1: I know it's a much smaller thing, but and I know I kind of joke about it every single football season, but it's like, okay, we're gonna fine your school $500,000 for students running on the field and tearing the goalpost down. Okay. What if a school says, you know what? No, I'm not paying that. I'm gonna go to court. I'm not paying that. I mean, so then at that point in time, what are we doing? Just don't even have a conference. Everybody be independent, everybody play whoever you want to. Because at the end of the day, it's what you're going to have anyway.
2: Yeah.
3: Yeah, I was just going to say, the self-governing comments from media days aren't aging particularly well a month later.
1: No, because you can't even do that.
3: No.
2: Yeah, this is what happens.
3: Yeah.
2: When you get self-governing.
1: Or then what happens when, you get a targeting foul that somebody... I mean, listen, LSU's always bitched and complained about stuff. You remember, a couple years ago, the whole, Jaden Daniels getting hit. Remember that? And then
3: Alabama. Yeah.
1: And they wanted to put up billboards in downtown Birmingham so that the commissioner would see it every day that he was driving to work, all that kind of crap. I mean, come on, man. It's always something.
2: Have we found any resolution with Jaden Daniels? That kind of went away.
3: Have I heard anything?
1: Well, there's still now Leonard Fournette's giving away jewelry. So that's the new hot thing for them to do.
2: Is it on Amazon? Is it on TJ Finley's site? Can I get it with a throw pillow?
1: It needs to be. I guess Leonard Fournette's now awarding jewelry to, is it the number five? Whoever wants to wear number five or something? I don't know.
3: Oh, yeah, because they were doing that video of him getting the chain, and they're poking the bear with the SEC and their former Heisman winner.
1: Yeah, it's just.
2: That's what they do down there.
1: Yeah.
3: They love it.
1: Why not? I mean, you're a one-school state. There is no checks and balances. I was telling someone over the weekend, that's why I'm so happy that we do a show in Birmingham, Alabama, because the fervor, the passion of both Alabama and Auburn, there's always a checks and balances. Like, you can't go all in. Like, you can't come on here and one way or another just scream about Auburn is in the right all the time or Alabama's in the right all the time, because the other fan base will always check us up on that. Like, you can't do that.
2: No.
1: Down there? It is carte blanche, man.
2: Yeah, I would guess.
1: Do what you want to do.
2: I would guess you can do what you want to do in Fargo, North Dakota.
1: Absolutely.
2: Probably get away.
1: It's a little bit different in Mississippi.
2: Yeah.
1: Georgia, you pretty much can get away with whatever. I'm sorry, Brent Key and Georgia Tech.
2: Tennessee.
1: Things are
3: changing, Landrum.
1: That's getting interesting up there. There's always checks and balances in the state of South Carolina.
2: Yeah.
1: Arkansas is the one school state. So, but yeah, you can do what you want to do down there.
2: I would ask Missouri, but they have a hard enough time getting people to SEC Media Day.
1: That is true.
3: They're just happy to be here.
1: Coming up at the bottom of the hour, we will talk to the CEO of the Peach Bowl as Auburn heads over to Atlanta to take on the Baylor Bears. Also later on, we'll hear from Alex Golish, Kalen DeBoer, Brian Jones from CBS Sports. But when we come back, we'll kind of review what happened over the weekend, some recaps of some of the big games in college football. That's next on Three Man Front.
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0: 1023 three-man front. It's game week. Press conferences. Alex Golish, Kalen DeBoer. You're going to find him right here on three-man front and jocks during this very program. Landrum, Pat, and Conrad. Hope everyone's doing well on this Monday. I was doing well going into the weekend. Had the Friday night game. Of course, Pat had to call Friday night football. I did as well. And after the game, I went to Kraft's 280, went through the drive-through. I got three tenders in the box, got some macaroni and cheese, fresh fried okra, and a biscuit. And it was delightful. 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
1: So a little disappointing start for a couple of state schools. Let's start with Jacksonville State. They took on North Dakota State. North Dakota State making their first ever appearance as an FBS school. Jacksonville State managed only 7 points, 170 yards of offense. That was the lowest marks for a Jacksonville State football team since they joined the FBS themselves back in 2023. But North Dakota State, as we all know, they are a powerhouse. They are now 7-2 against FBS teams since 2010. It's amazing. The Bison played their first FBS game ever. There was a heavy price tag to this. If you remember in the offseason, the Mountain West entrance fee for them was $12 million. The NCAA move-up fee was $5 million. So $17 million for them to play that game against Jacksonville State, and the Bison with the win, 33-7. Jacksonville State just couldn't get anything going offensively.
0: No, and it seems like North Dakota State, doesn't matter if it was Klieman or the guy that took over for him. That's a football program where the tradition, the expectations, it's instilled, and you see it team to team. And that's a team that characteristically, it's not going to get itself beat. They're going to be able to run the football. You're going to be able to stop the run. And that's what they did. And you look at the schedule, I think that North Dakota

0: Hopefully your biggest improvement, game one to game two. Samford got a short turnaround. Try to get it figured out.
1: Yeah,
0: got
1: to figure out a way to run the ball. Can't have minus eight yards rushing and only 237 yards of offense. That's very anemic. So they need to turn that around. Or it could be another long year in Homewood for the Bulldogs. Dublin got everything started 11 o'clock on Saturday as North Carolina took out TCU 15-10. Belichick gets his first season opening win at North Carolina. A rainy Dublin opener. I had so many people say, I didn't play it. So many people was like, man, I got to take the under. Got to take the under, man. It's first game of the season. It's going to be raining in Dublin. And I just kicked myself that I did not take the under.
0: Am I being too harsh here? After watching that game, I'd be fine if I never saw North Carolina or TCU play more football this year.
1: I agree with that.
0: Is that wrong to say?
1: No, it's not.
0: I know it was the first game, but I think I've seen enough.
1: Well, you know, TCU scored on its first two opening drives.
0: Yeah, that was great.
1: And then UNC's defense repeatedly came up with stops in the second half. TCU's
0: got shoot yourself in the foot.
1: Got a decent running back, Jeremy Payne. He had 121 yards rushing. But their quarterback, who's a transfer from Harvard, looked very rough. He's going to have to, no doubt, he's cerebral. But physical traits, he made some mistakes. So bottom line, after getting embarrassed last year, 48-14 by TCU in the opener. So Belichick and the Tar Heels flipped the script in Dublin. North Carolina's defense and late game execution made the difference. So Belichick is now 5-8 in Chapel Hill. Virginia looked good. I don't know if they look really good or NC State is that bad. Bo Pribula. Three for 155. He ran for 110, two touchdowns. NC State. You know, NC State to me looked like the following. You had to overpay to keep your quarterback. You lost your top running back to Texas. You lost his top offensive tackle to South Carolina. You lost your top wide receivers to USC and Alabama. And you lost your top tight end to the NFL. And that results in a 35-8 loss to Virginia. And then the late one we all stayed up for. Memphis gets the big win. Charles Huff probably cementing himself as someone that will be mentioned for a lot of jobs if this continues in Memphis.
0: Yeah, I would look at him for potentially with his ties to the SEC if an SEC job. He does a wonderful job. Did a great job. Marshall did a great job in the short time there at Southern Miss, and Memphis has got a good one. And yeah, I think he's bound for the Power Four before it's all said and done. Memphis got a really good start.
1: Yeah, they did. We got a big one coming up in Atlanta, and joining us in just a couple of minutes, we'll talk to David Epps, who is the CEO of the Peach Bowl, as Auburn travels there to take on the Baylor Bears. That is next on Three Man Front.
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0: 8:32, welcome back in on this Reaction Monday. This is Three Man Front on Jackson. So many of our listening audience will be heading over to Atlanta, Georgia as the football season gets underway. What a better way to start than talk to the CEO of the Peach Bowl, David Epps, joins us now on the Higginbotham Hotline. David, welcome to College Football 2026, man. It was a long, hot summer, but we have finally made it to game week.
1: Good morning. I agree. It's going to be paying attention to what's happening between the lines instead of what's outside.
0: There is no question about it. So let's start with the big news that came out as Auburn originally was supposed to play at Jordan-Hare Stadium. Now the game got moved to Atlanta. Just kind of take us back how this kind of came together where Auburn and Baylor are now playing there in the Chick-fil-A Peach Bowl coming up this weekend.
1: Yeah, it's a really interesting story because it happened differently than we put together some of our other matchups. If you'll remember, last June of 2025, the House settlement that put in place the opportunity the revenue share with student athletes, and that happened. We happen to have been already having conversations with Auburn about playing in our athletic kickoff game in the future, and that set up an opportunity that we both needed a solution to the challenge. Auburn needed to figure out a way to make sure that they're taking advantage of NIL to its maximum capability, and then we needed a good match. And it really just made a lot of sense that we could move that game from Jordan to Atlanta out us and put them into the actual athletes and utilize them to help us promote the game itself. So it was, you know, as a guy who I think as a fan first, so I know it was a little surprising to people to have the game taken away from home and moved to Atlanta. But there's some really great NIL benefits at the end of the day for Auburn, and we win because anytime we can have Auburn, it's a good year.
2: David, why does Atlanta continue to be that place that we all think about as being one of those premier destinations when it comes to college football and some of the biggest games?
1: Yeah, you know, we unabashedly say that Atlanta is the capital of college football. And I think mostly, obviously being in the Southeast, the football is in all of our DNA. And Atlanta being such a melting pot with alumni and fans from all over the Southeast, over the country, there's just a base here of fans that love the game and then they love their teams. So you take that, mix that with the infrastructure we have and how easy it is to get in and out, and what an amazing stadium we have in Mercedes-Benz Stadium. Really, it's sort of a perfect here. And we're pretty lucky that we're in a place where all that comes together.
0: Talking to David Epps, who is the CEO of the Peach Bowl, Auburn getting ready to take on Baylor there in Atlanta. Pretty cool. You've got some honorary captains. For those that did not see it, just tell everyone the two Heisman Trophy winners that will be present at this weekend's game.
1: Oh, yeah, we're really excited, and I know the fans will be. RG3 is going to be our honorary captain for Baylor, which we were really excited to get him. And, of course, the man, Cam Newton, coming, and he's going to be representing Auburn as honorary captain. And you're right, it's not very often that you can get a couple of trophy winners right next to each other doing something like this. We're really excited about what.
2: David Epps joining us here on Three Man Front. All of our guests join us on the Higginbotham Hotline. For fans who have never been a part of that experience, what they can expect with one of these neutral site games put on by you guys, what are some of those unique experiences that you guys offer to the fan that's going to make their way there on Saturday?
1: Well, things that we try to do is we try to integrate some of the fans' home field tradition into in production. So, you know, familiar songs, familiar parts of the game. So there'll be a certain familiarity, I think, for Auburn fans when they're in the state. Also do a huge fan festival that is called Tailgate Town, and one of our partners, he presents that. We're going to be duplicating the talk. So right next to the stadium, 2 hours before the game, fans can come over there. gather around the Home Depot backyard and watch the team arrive and come into the stadium. And, you know, the other thing that's really unique for people who haven't been in Mercedes-Benz Stadium, the stadium does fan-friendly pricing. And you'll actually be shocked when you get your beer or your dog or your chicken fingers or whatever it is, how inexpensive they are and the free refills. And so I think for fans, it's a really great experience. I've been to a lot of stadiums, and especially for somebody who can drive in and out or is just going to stay one night, it is super easy, and the fan experience really.
0: That is David Epps. It should be a fun weekend over Atlanta, the CEO of the Peach Bowl. We appreciate David joining us here on Three Man Front. As all of our guests do, they join us on the Higginbotham Hotline. 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
0: Again, one of the big stories that we will continue to follow, Thursday will be D-Day down in Baton Rouge, Louisiana, as the SEC will be in court, as they'll be going up against the judge in Baton Rouge about these TROs. Well, over the weekend, Eli Drinkwitz, never short of an opinion, the head football coach of the University of Missouri, had this to say about the ongoing chaos in college football.
3: We spent all summer politicking a Save College Sports Act, and then at the last moment, we all tried to get behind it. And that's not how Washington, D.C. works. We've been trying to do it for 6 years, and it took a while to get it, you know, to even get on board. And now you see the results. You know, if that bill has passed, this stuff is not happening right now. The season's kicked off, and we do not know what the rules are for eligibility. That's embarrassing, man. And for us to be operating like this is a complete clown show. Administrators and courtrooms have got to figure out what the rules are now, and we've been saying this for years and years and years. I'm going to focus on my team. If I'm told that I can add players, then I'll look to add players. I'm going to do whatever I'm supposed to do to help the University of Missouri win. That's my job. That's what the president and the board and the fans expect out of me. So whatever the rules are, we'll try to play by those rules. It would just be nice if those rules weren't adjusted by tweets on social media or by courtrooms or lawyers. We'll find out if the SEC's position is defensible and legal. I don't know. But any hope of us having breakaway or whatever, I guess will depend on this court case.
2: I appreciate Eli Drinkwitz. I do. It's common sense. He seems to be speaking from his heart. And it goes back to, you know what? This is all on us because we should have had this stuff figured out. So now we're going to have to deal with it. And I'm just going to focus on my football team because all this other stuff I can't control.
0: And I liked his honesty about saying, hey, listen, if they say it's legal.
2: Yeah.
0: Then I'll go try to find some players, which Missouri, by the way, is.
2: Yeah.
0: They're trying to add a running back. Yeah.
2: Yeah. And don't hide behind it. I would too. Of all of the other absurdity that we've seen and all the extras that we've seen student athletes getting, and in a lot of those cases, I agreed with it, but we're going to die on the hill with this one.
0: Yeah.
2: This one.
0: And you had Mike Elko. He basically, it was a shorter clip, but he went on for about 15 to 20 seconds in which he was saying, this is crazy. College football is kicking off, and we don't know what the rules are.
2: Nah.
0: Well, we have no idea. No clue whatsoever. 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
2: So got press conferences coming up from Tuscaloosa, from Auburn, from there on the south side with Alex Mortensen. It's game week. We're here for it. 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

0: equal opportunity employer.
1: He can play the honky-tonk man. It is Reaction Monday here on Jock's three-man front. Coming up later in the program, we'll have the first regular season pressers for both Alex Golish and Kalen DeBoer. A little bit of other football news, a big retirement announcement in the world of football. Aaron Donald announced he was coming back over the weekend. Now we have a major retirement announcement when it comes to football. Messi is retiring from the Argentinian national team.
2: It's a dirty trick, Pat.
1: What is football? It's football. He's one of the biggest names in football.
2: So he's retiring from the Argentinian team?
1: Yes. He will continue to play for, is it Inter Miami?
3: Inter Miami.
1: Yeah. He'll continue to play for them, but he will not moving forward. So what you saw down at Auburn,
3: that would have been your last chance.
1: Yep.
2: Is there a possible way that he could join the United States men's team?
1: Possibly, because the head coach of the United States national team.
2: Are we getting Messi?
1: He played with Messi, right? Weren't they teammates on the Argentinian national team years ago?
3: Yeah, maybe so.
2: Do we keep Pulisic if Messi's coming?
1: No, he's gone. Pulisic's out.
2: He's out.
1: Yeah. We're done with him.
3: That is crazy, though. Messi and Ronaldo both retiring from their national teams in the same year.
1: Changing of the guard.
3: It'll be so different in 4 years.
1: It will be.
2: It's crazy. You want to feel different? You want to look different at the tailgate? You can do it this fall with our friends at Mandu. Electrical Muscle Stimulation Fitness. That's exactly what it is. I've done it. So many others have done it. And it's a 15-minute workout. That's a revolutionary approach. 15 minutes, the equivalent to 6 hours in a gym. Each workout session is going to be led by a degreed exercise professional. He's got a great training staff there at Mandu that's been specially trained in EMS technology. It's not going to be more than you and maybe somebody else leading the group. A lot of times it was me solo going through a tailor-made routine, whether I was trying to work on my arms, my shoulders, my chest, trying to work on legs, or just overall trying to build up endurance strength. They can take care of it, and it doesn't matter if you've never been in a gym, if you go to the gym all the time, or it's just been a few years. You can do it at Mandu, MANDUU.com, MANDUU.com, conveniently downtown Homewood. Tell Paul and his team that Landrum from Jock sent you.
1: So a big win for Florida State over the weekend at Doak Campbell Stadium to get things started. So that's 2 years in a row that they got the big.
2: They got the win over the Lobos.
1: They did?
2: No, Pat.
1: It was the Aggies.
2: It was the Aggies.
1: You didn't give me an opportunity to correct you.
2: Okay. Well, sorry.
1: Yeah. Game was a lot closer than I thought it was going to be. I didn't play that game, by the way, but
2: good.
1: Still, looks like Florida State has got some secondary issues. Looks like they could stop the run pretty well.
2: I got primary issues. I got secondary issues.
1: Not sold on their quarterback, but wasn't sold him as a quarterback at Auburn. So,
2: were you sold on Tommy Castellanos?
1: No, I wasn't.
2: When was the last Florida State quarterback you were sold on? The guy that got hurt right before the playoff?
1: It was the time that Sebastian Janikowski threw a fake field goal pass. That was the last time I was excited about a Florida State quarterback.
2: No, it looked like he had thrown a ball before.
1: Yeah.
3: Which you weren't excited for DeAndre Francois?
1: No, I was there when his career
3: Francois?
1: Ended. I was standing like feet away from him.
2: Oh, I remember all happened. The hype and all the buildup.
3: He was the
2: State,
3: next big thing.
2: Rebuild offensive line. And oh, how good they were going to be. And that was no good.
1: That was the first ever college football game played in the new stadium.
2: Yep.
1: There in Atlanta.
2: And what a dud it was. I mean, Alabama enjoyed it.
3: Bryant Denny East.
2: Yeah, that was going to be the first matchup that we had Nick Saban, because we got in like Virginia Tech. We got Clemson, you know, not Dabo's
3: Clemson
2: version of Clemson.
3: Before that, but, yeah.
2: Yeah, little bit of Clemson. And we would get those, and it was finally we were going to get a game. And Nick Saban and Alabama, they're going to be tested in that first game, right? And then we got that.
1: So after watching some, if not, did you watch all of it or just most of it?
3: Which game?
1: Florida State.
3: Yeah, I watched all. I had that in the Yankees game on the other double screen. I felt like FSU Dave.
2: So, who has a better chance of beating Alabama, the Yankees?
3: Probably.
1: Especially so any concern 16. Whatsoever after seeing Florida State?
3: No. But
1: now, what was the famous line you said last year?
3: Like,
1: was it?
3: They have no chance. Or
1: it was a butt whooping, right?
3: We're going to whip their ass or something like that.
1: Are you going to say that again in a couple of weeks?
3: No.
2: They're going to be toting a what? Yeah.
3: No. Well, at least this year, you know, you have a better idea of what you're working with, because we will have seen both teams multiple times by then. But no, I agree with everything that you said, I mean, it's good to start off with a win, but, I mean, you were favored by 31 points in that game, and if it wasn't for the dropped touchdown that New Mexico had in late in the third quarter, right, it would have been a one-score game late. And not saying New Mexico State would have won that game, but it would have looked a little bit different in the final box score. Is someone texting you right now? Yeah, I figured that.
1: Yeah, it was an emoji of a hand, and it wasn't number one.
3: Ah, okay.
1: But yeah, yes, I thought Jameis Winston was a great quarterback. I was joking. It was tongue-in-cheek. It was my attempt to be a smartass here on a Monday. Sorry.
3: He was pretty good.
1: Jameis was outstanding.
3: Yeah, he was.
1: A great quarterback.
3: He was good.
1: I think when it's all said and done, Jameis will be one of the top television announcers for football. He's very, very good.
3: He's entertaining.
1: Very entertaining.
3: He's very entertaining.
1: Mm-hmm.
3: But yeah, I don't think anything you saw on Saturday, if you're a Florida State fan, and maybe, you know, Dave can correct us, but I don't think watching that performance, you go, oh yeah, I feel better about Mike Norvell's job security after that. You should have wiped the floor with that team, and you let them hang in there for 60 minutes.
1: Mm-hmm. Yep.
3: So it wasn't great. But yeah, outside of the
2: Florida State, you got NC State on your schedule, so that's good. That should be a win.
3: NC State they were by far the worst football team I watched this weekend. They were embarrassing.
2: SMU, that could be a problem. I think Alabama's a problem. Central Arkansas, I'll give you that one. Virginia, that should be fun. At Louisville, don't like it. At Miami, don't like it. Clemson, at Boston College, we'll give you that. Yeah, you're screwed.
1: There you go, Dave.
3: It's not looking great.
2: Sorry, Dave. I love you, and thank you for making me food, and I value your
1: obviously
2: friendship.
1: Obviously, he didn't make
2: more
1: enough
2: than
1: food
2: just
1: for
2: the food. I want all that out there. But, yeah, that schedule? Mm-mm. No.
1: So not only was the big game in Dublin one of the bigger stories across the great island nation of Ireland this weekend, very disappointing to get the news that Lorcan Quinn will not be the starting field goal kicker for the University of Alabama.
2: It's fine. He's doing other things, Pat.
1: Is Lorcan still enrolled at Alabama, or is he?
3: Yeah, he's doing kickoffs.
1: Well, I know, but that's not what he wanted to do.
3: Maybe it is.
1: No, it's not.
2: No.
3: You don't know that. Maybe he got down there and he said, hey, I really like doing the kickoff
1: thing. He does
3: a
1: live blog every Sunday afternoon in the Dublin Times. I read it.
2: Body talked to his mom. His mom said he really wanted to.
3: I just want to bring back up, because I made this point last week or 2 weeks ago. Lorcan Quinn was on the Lou Groza watch list as one of the best place kickers in college football, and he lost a competition to a guy that was not on the – like, has that ever happened before? It's bizarre. But I'm glad to know that, I guess, between the ears –
2: salty, talty, baby.
3: I guess he figured he went to therapy or something and, you know, got his brain right. And because that's what it was with him. It felt like it was all mental, so –
2: I don't know what kind of Lorcan Quinn do we get, because leading up to the decision being made, apparently he had shown basically no expression whatsoever. Just a quiet guy, very serious about doing his job. What do we get now?
3: So you're saying the locker room chemistry could be now?
2: Would you want a mad Irishman running around your locker room?
3: Well, how many Irish descendants are on the roster? Because you don't want to have that group kind of separate from the rest of the team, you know? You don't want that divide.
1: Yeah, you don't want any IRA members on the football team.
2: Pat said it. He said it. All right.
1: Talty missed 7 of his first 18 field goal attempts last year.
2: So we call trials and tribulations.
1: And then people booed him. And then he made his final 5 attempts after that.
3: Yeah.
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0: anytime. Landrum Roberts, Pat Smith, Conrad Van Order. 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
1: It is 11 o'clock, hour number two here on this Reaction Monday, the first of the official start of the college football season. Coming up a little bit later in the program, we will hear from Alex Golish. His press conference will start at 12 noon. Kalen DeBoer, he is scheduled to go behind the microphone. It's a little bit different this year. If you remember last year, Hugh Freeze was at 11 o'clock on Mondays, and then Kalen DeBoer was at noon. This year, it's now Golish at noon, Kalen DeBoer at 12:15. So we will try to bring you both of those press conferences in their entirety in the 12 noon hour each and every Monday at 12:30. Brian Jones from CBS Sports, former Longhorn great defender. Man, he was mean when he played in the NFL in college. You can see him on CBS Sports. We will talk to him about his Longhorns and the rest of college football coming up at 12:30.
2: What would you ask Kalen DeBoer if you had a question? Mine would be, what area of your football team has surprised you the most in fall camp?
1: It's a good one.
2: That's saving what separated the quarterbacks, because I feel like he's already answered that in the most detail that he's going to answer that without offending the other quarterback.
1: I probably would ask an E.J. Crowell question.
2: Okay. That's good.
1: Will we see E.J. Crowell against East Carolina? I imagine the answer would be no.
2: What would you ask Alex Golish? You get one question at that presser.
1: I would probably ask him about the defensive side of the ball. Probably ask about the secondary.
2: Where is this roster and this football team at this point? Where are they compared to where you thought that they would be? Maybe start a fall camp.
1: Also, want to shout out to Peter Routerkus and the great team at AL.com. If you did not get a chance to watch over the weekend his sit down with Alex Golish, it was very well done. Great questions. I found out some stuff that I did not know about Alex Golish. So, major applause for AL.com and Peter Routerkus, who put that on, because it was fascinating going back and talking about the Golish family moving to the United States when he was 7 years old. Nobody in his family could speak English, just how he came up, obviously living in Brooklyn and getting involved in football. It was great. It was just a really great behind-the-scenes look at Alex Golish and his mom and dad and how he got to this country and how his love for football developed over the years.
2: And you think about just those real-life experiences – and how they have sharpened him, not only as a football coach and going back to what he lived as a kid, but, man, you just think about how that sharpens you as a football coach, as a person in your day-to-day. I'm sure there's a lot of things that Alex Golish could probably look at that a lot of us would go, "Ooh, that doesn't look like it'd be a whole lot of fun." And Alex Golish probably thinks, you know what, that's just part of it. Let's go. He strikes me as that guy.
1: He talked about how much he loved to be that monster on the field. Showed a bunch of clips of him, like really playing until the whistle blew, if you know what I mean.
2: Yeah. Yeah.
1: He was a defensive guy.
2: He was Rudy Rudiger.
1: Yeah. So just an outstanding piece to kind of get ready for the Auburn football season coming up. All eyes will be on Thursday down in a courtroom in Louisiana. Now, over the weekend, the SEC, they are saying that they will comply with the new applicable court orders that have been issued for player eligibility. Meanwhile, this morning, Lane Kiffin to ESPN says that he has been in daily communication with the SEC on the potential addition of players who are in the state court lawsuits. He says the rule does not prohibit players from practicing with the school. It does prohibit them from being added to the final 105-man roster. So that's what he tells ESPN. Meanwhile, Tom Mars, who is one of the noted sports attorneys in this country, he posted over the weekend the following. He says, in case you missed it, SEC tells schools Of course we will comply with court orders. Did you think we took a stupid pill this morning? Just go ahead and put those players we said that were ineligible on your roster and see what happens, with a bomb emoji and an explosion emoji.
2: So the SEC is waiting to drop a bomb?
1: Well, what he's saying is go ahead. I mean, take the bait if you feel so confident that you want to put these players on a roster. Because it goes without saying, I mean, what if this is a situation where they said, okay, well, like the courts say that these players are eligible, but you also gave the commissioner a far-ranging latitude to penalize these schools for breaking the bylaws?
2: Well, I think that it's very convenient for LSU in this case that the players that fall under the 7-day acclimation window, maybe this gives a little bit of extra time to prevent anything where they're not running out there game one and competing. And then if something comes down, then they don't have recourse, or maybe that's the thought process.
1: Perhaps. He also went on to say, that's why I am telling any school that is considering putting a former NFL or NBA player on the roster, they will likely regret making such a risky decision, one that will probably be career-ending for anyone who is willing to take that gamble. That's my professional opinion after being in this business for 40 years, not to suggest that they should slow down the critics or the self-taught ex-lawyers. Talking about the lawyers on Twitter. That are not X as in EX, but just the letter X.
2: Yeah, lawyers. Just the Twitter lawyers.
1: Mm-hmm. So, yeah, listen, Tom Mars, whether you like him or not, but, I mean, he's dead on about this stuff. I did see this, and this is so fascinating. Man, I'd love for this to happen. This would be so cool. It probably won't happen. This is pie in the sky. But so a Clemson fan on social media, he gave an interesting perspective on social media on what Clemson University should do before they head to Baton Rouge. And this is all plausible stuff. Number one, put LSU, the SEC, and NCAA on formal notice that Clemson disputes the eligibility of any former NFL player.
2: Yeah.
1: Two, seek to intervene in the Louisiana case. Three, ask for emergency declaratory injunctive relief before kickoff. This is Clemson. Four, argue that Clemson's contract requires the game be played under NCAA and applicable conference eligibility rules, not a special LSU-only exception created by a TRO. So that's interesting. So if you got a contract to play a game and it's supposed to be played under NCAA rules, well, technically speaking, those are not NCAA rules.
2: Yeah.
1: By allowing those guys to play. Five, if relief is denied, play under protest and preserve every contractual claim. A Louisiana court order would effectively force Clemson to compete under eligibility rules Clemson itself is prohibited from using.
2: Yeah, this goes back to the what-if scenario, and I asked, what if LSU was coming to the state of Alabama? Let's use our state. And if it was Auburn or Alabama they were coming to visit, could we not get a judge here in the state to basically, summing up what Clemson folks said, could you not have a judge that agrees to play ball and say, no, you're going to enact the policies and something you is contradictory to what game contract, what conference bylaws? No, it's not going to stand. Could you do that? Seems like maybe that's something you could do.
3: So basically you go and get a TRO that says we're not, or you're not eligible to use those players against us in this matchup, and you only need it for a week.
2: So are you TROing a TRO?
3: Yeah. It's just a back and forth.
1: Well, itself Clemson to say this is not in the contract, and we're coming from a conference where this is not, we cannot play under these rules in the ACC.
3: Yeah.
1: So why are we now going to go play by a second set of rules? Because it'd be no different in, let's say you go to LSU, and then all of a sudden they said, okay, well, you get 3 points for a 2-point conversion as opposed to 2 points.
2: And not to put Greg Sankey in a more difficult position, but let's just say the rest of the SEC, not including the LSU, Missouri, and Kentucky, and said, all right, when we play this team, we're going to do it on our protest. We're not going to play it under these guidelines. What's the SEC to do there? I'm not trying to create more problems for the conference, but if you were another conference member.
1: To me, the most interesting point to all this, which we all know this will not happen, but basically them saying a Louisiana court order would effectively force Clemson to compete under eligibility rules. Clemson itself is prohibited from using.
2: Okay, let's do it.
1: I mean, you just wonder as much time as Lane Kiffin is probably spending watching all the coverage and probably texting every media member in America that he has some type of relationship with. How much time is he really studying Dabo Swinney in Clemson? Or is Clemson going to be that bad that LSU is just going to clean their clock and it really doesn't matter if Lane Kiffin's been paying any attention?
2: It's going to be really impressive if they name their score while this is going on.
1: Well, I can tell you one thing. I've been told by people close to that LSU football program that they believe their press clippings, that they believe that this football team is really, really, really, really good.
2: Expect big, big things.
1: Yes. Now, we heard that last year with Brian Kelly. And by the way, I will say this about Brian Kelly. I thought Brian Kelly did a really good job in the Jacksonville State game.
3: Yeah. It was kind of funny when you saw him in the booth at the beginning. Was that not like the smallest booth you'd ever seen? I mean, they were like sardines in there.
2: Well,
1: I mean, he's better than that other clown that's on there with him. Like, whoever said that he was going to be a good TV guy? What's his name? Is it Brenneman or Brenneman? What's his name?
3: I think it's Brenneman.
1: Brenneman?
3: That sounds right.
1: Did you think Brenneman was good?
3: No, I did not. It was one of those things, though, where when I turned the game on.
1: Wait, hold on. Maybe that's the plan. Let's put Brian Kelly with someone that's really bad so that Brian Kelly
3: looks amazing.
1: Yeah, sounds good.
3: Yeah. I had honestly forgotten when I turned the game on and Brian Kelly was in the booth. I went, oh, yeah, I forgot that he's doing Mountain West games. I was like, oh, okay, cool. I'm glad that I'm going to get to hear Brian Kelly. I thought, like you said, I thought he did a really good job, though.
1: And it was cool, some of the old pictures that they popped up. Man, could you imagine before they built the Fargo Dome of playing North Dakota State outside?
3: No.
1: When they had that old video of... was it Grand Valley State?
3: Something like that. Yeah.
1: Where Brian Kelly coached and they showed clips of them playing North Dakota State outdoors.
3: Been miserable.
1: It's like, no thanks.
3: Yeah, it would have been miserable.
1: Yeah.
3: It's a cool dome, though, that they've got there.
1: Mm-hmm.
3: It's a cool setup.
2: Well, the comments I'm reading from LSU fans online, nobody was giving rave remarks for Brian Kelly. But I don't think that was because of his broadcasting. It just had to do with who it was. Doing the broadcasting.
1: Yeah.
2: Now I see where he critiqued himself.
1: Brian Kelly did?
2: Mm-hmm.
1: What do you give him? Like letter grade?
2: He said, quote, have to get better.
3: Get better every day?
2: You've heard that from a coach before. He's got to get better.
1: He just needs those reps.
2: Yeah. I just said he's got to get better.
1: It was a good way to start.
2: Yeah.
3: It was. And a year from now, he'll be back on the sideline. So it'll be a fun year for him.
1: You think so?
3: Yeah. I think so.
2: He's coming back?
3: I think so, yeah. He's a really good coach. I mean, he'd be, top 20 coach in college football if he came back right now?
1: Mm-hmm.
3: He's good. Somebody would pay him a lot of money.
2: I would say that you replaced Belichick with him.
3: No, Bill's staying. He's good now.
2: No, yeah. But he's good now. Yeah.
3: Yeah, so that was the one thing. Unless I missed it, I didn't see Jordan at all.
1: So it's very interesting. Somebody was doing a blog on Yahoo Sports. And this was at 3:30 on Saturday. While UNC was able to hold on for a 15-10 win, opening 2026 with a win, Hudson was never spotted in Ireland by fans or broadcast cameras.
2: Maybe our passport's not up to date.
1: About an hour earlier, this blogger posted, all remains quiet on the Hudson front. The ESPN broadcast has not focused on her at all today, and a lot of viewers have noticed. Then 2 hours before that, they posted still no screen time yet for Hudson.
3: Yeah. Maybe Bill said, hey, honey, let me take this one.
1: So she wasn't even in Ireland, according to this blogger.
3: Would you see where Bill kind of got chippy with that reporter when he was running off the field? They were coming up to, like, you know, ask him questions and say he wasn't having it. Wasn't doing it.
1: I just wonder if, I know his son has taken a leave of absence as the defensive coordinator.
2: Even with the win, that just looks like such a miserable program right now.
3: Yeah.
1: But I will say this, it does look like they have a few more playmakers than they did last year.
2: Yeah.
3: Quarterback looked a little better.
1: Yeah.
3: Defense at times had trouble with the run, but fortunately for them, TCU decided not to run the ball at times when they should have, so that kind of worked out.
2: I mean, you still got talent that you were able to pay to bring into Chapel Hill.
3: Yeah, I mean, the defense looked pretty solid, which you would expect from a Bill Belichick team.
1: So should we be worried about the relationship? You think they're on the...
3: Jordan? No.
1: On the rocks?
3: I don't know. Maybe she likes him down in the dumps, right? Like, if he starts winning, maybe that's, you know, she likes to have that little bit of control over him when he's not doing something.
2: No, I think there's something going on. I think there's a rift. This will do it. And she's learning that, you know, being the significant other of a coach, it can be demanding. It can be tough.
3: Well, it's been a rough off season, to say the least.
2: Has it?
3: But hey, you're 1-0, baby.
2: Has it? That's right. I feel like they've kind of gotten a pass this offseason.
3: Have they? Just a couple of things.
2: Compared to what we got early on?
3: Well, no, I meant for the program as a whole.
2: Oh.
3: With Lombardi the Sun and all that stuff.
2: I was just talking about Jordan.
3: Oh, yeah, no. They've been lying low.
2: And her excursions.
1: Yeah. Listen up, Alabama. 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
2: We have attorneys weighing in. 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It's Reaction Monday, College Football Week. Press conferences from Tuscaloosa, Auburn, and beyond still to come. Big man, Jared and Trustful, hang on. We'll get to you next. 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

0: So, you know, last week, some very bad news, sad news with the passing of Dolly Parton. Saw over the weekend where Middle Tennessee State, they are actually going to have Dolly's signature on their jersey.
1: Cool.
0: Right underneath the CUSA. And just moments ago, the University of Tennessee Volunteers have announced that they will honor the life of Dolly Parton this season with stickers on the back of every helmet. Pretty cool.
1: Yeah, it is cool. Vandy, you're on the clock.
0: Did I hear this right? Somebody can correct me if I'm wrong. Somebody was telling me this morning that the Nashville International Airport is changing its name to the Dolly Parton International Airport. Is that true? And if that is the case, I believe that would be the first airport in the United States, major airport, that is named after a woman.
1: Just off the top of my head, I would vote yes. I think you're right on that. Unless Eleanor has one.
0: I did not see the, and I'm talking about a major airport. I'm sure that there are some airfields and private.
2: Yeah, according to the governor of Tennessee, it's real.
1: Is it still Billy?
2: Yes.
1: Okay.
0: So they're going to name the Nashville Airport, correct, after Dolly Parton?
2: It just says Governor Bill Lee announces partnership to name Nashville International Airport in honor of Dolly Parton.
0: Okay.
2: So.
0: And if I'm not mistaken, that would be the first major airport in the United States that would be named after a woman.
1: Awesome.
0: So Tennessee's putting a sticker on the back of their helmet. It looks like it says honoring Dolly Parton. It's a caricature of her with her flowing blonde hair and a guitar, and Middle Tennessee State will have Dolly underneath the CUSA logo. So, like I said, I'm sure that Vandy.
1: If we want to redesign the air traffic control tower, I got an idea for a microphone. It looks like a microphone. It'll be pink, and then you have the Dolly underneath if the city would be willing to get behind it. It'd be a nice touch. What you think? Microphone? Air traffic control tower?
2: Yeah. That'd be fitting.
1: Paint that thing like a microphone?
2: That'd be very
1: I'm just fitting. Thinking about more appropriate.
2: That would be cool.
1: But you could do. There's other things you could do. But.
2: No, but I'm glad that the entire state has, in their own different ways, right, honoring her. And that's the way it should be.
1: 205-834-9450. Big Man wants to weigh in on Lane Kiffin. Hey, Big Man.
3: Hey, man. Good show. How y'all doing?
1: Doing well. How are you?
3: I'm pretty good. I'm struggling, man, with this Lane Kiffin thing, man. I'm really trying to understand why he get criticized so much. I kind of understand he's different and everything, but, you know, you guys were speaking on how much time, you know, you should be more concerned about, you know, Clemson or whatever. That didn't sit well with me. I just don't know. What's the problem with Lane Kiffin? Why he gets so much hate?
1: I think a lot of the stuff that he gets so much hate, he pulls on himself with comments he does with the media, things that he says, things that he does social media wise.
3: Okay, but is any of it? It's not. He hasn't done anything wrong for real. I mean, he's different. I respect him for being different. Most coaches are, but at the end of the day, you know, he was successful at Ole Miss, correct?
1: Yes.
0: Absolutely.
1: Yeah. Nobody's questioning his football knowledge good he is.
3: Well, for me, you know, on the outside looking in, it can affect the program on, you know, a lot of things that are being said, and whether it's true or not, you know, you guys have a good show, man, and I have a broad audience, and I know some people – you know, like the show for different reasons. I like it because you guys are, your sports talk and everything is real good. But he is.

0: and I'm not a LSU fan. He's been to kill it down there, bro. He is been to kill it. So let's just see how this year, you know, with his budget and all that stuff.
1: You said kill it this year, so kill it for you. What is that? What does that look like, big man? What's that record? Is that a national title?
0: I won't say the first year, but I wouldn't be surprised if it was.
1: Okay. All right, but college football playoff, absolutely in the first year. That would be a major disappointment with this roster.
0: I believe he'll make the playoffs in the first year.
1: Okay.
0: I really do. There ain't nobody like Lane Kiffin. He personality-wise or X's and O's. The man can flat-out coach, and at the end of the day, if he gets the facility and like he is down there and the players that he wants, he's going to kill it. I was afraid for him to go down there because I knew what he was going to do. I wish he had went to Bama, but I understand nobody likes him in Bama. Well, but at the end of the day,
1: if he does not kill it, they need to march his butt to Angola and throw away the key because it's criminal with the roster and the resources that he has.
0: Right. I know. Exactly. He got resources just like a lot of other teams do. I know that he got more people which are going against him than he got going for him, but you can't do it on the field, bro. We'll see. And like I said, I'm going to be watching. You guys have a great show, man, but I just when somebody different and they talk different and they address the media different, they just different. They don't have to say everything you like and be a robot when they come. If they don't like things that the media are saying, they don't want to. I mean, hell, if people attack me all the time, you think I'll give the media the business?
2: Yeah.
0: But anyway, man, I appreciate you guys.
2: Thank you for the call. Thank you so much.
0: Just have a good job. All right.
2: Thank you so much. Appreciate that very much.
1: I think he's entertaining now. I hear the stories that we hear off the air about Lane Kiffin. You'd be really entertained.
2: Just wait till John Talty's book comes out, some excerpts. And for all those people that wondered why Alabama would not take a look at him as the next head coach at Alabama, just wait till you read some of the excerpts I have been told that's pre-buy. In John Talty's book.
1: Mm.
2: Most people that cover Alabama, they know these stories anyway, but when you see it in black and white in a book form, then it kind of stands out a little bit more.
1: Jared in Trussville. Hey, Jared.
3: Hey, what's going on, guys?
1: Hey, man.
2: What's up, Jared?
3: Hey, Pat, I got a question for you real quick.
2: Yes.
3: We were at the Trussville game Friday night. Man, that was a hard-hitting game, wasn't it?
2: It was. Hillcrest, very good, and they got out of there with a big win.
3: And Hillcrest, are they 5A?
2: They are.
3: Yeah, that's what I thought, man. They are good. And really, the game was closer than it looked at the end.
2: Yeah, had to do a couple things late in the game, but nothing to take away from Hillcrest. They played a heck of a football game. A very good team.
3: Yeah, for sure. So, hey, another question about Bill Belichick. Do you guys know how old he is?
2: Hey, he's 73, 74. Is that 74. Right?
3: So I guess my question is, how much of a say does he have in player contracts? Does he care, or does he just say, hey, give me the players and let me coach them?
2: No, I would think that, well, Lombardi was supposed to be the guy that handles all that, but I'm sure now that Lombardi is on leave himself that Bill Belichick was thrown into the middle of a lot of that stuff. So I think he's very involved now.
3: I gotcha. I guess because part of my question is, I don't know, I'm having a hard time these days seeing how a 74-year-old coach is super relatable to a 19-year-old quarterback.
2: That's a great point. Because
1: probably the 25-year-old girlfriend.
2: Yeah. I mean, one thing's for sure that Nick Saban did not have any appetite to stick around for that.
3: So do you guys think we're going to see coaches leave the game way earlier than they used to?
2: No question.
1: I think you get some, but I think a lot, the money's just going to be too much. They're going to have to stay in it.
3: Yeah, but at the same time, Bill Belichick, he doesn't care about money, right?
1: I can't tell you. I don't know his situation. It doesn't seem to, but.
3: Gotcha. Well, it'll just be interesting, I think, as we see, you know, really your best coaches are going to be, I think, anywhere between 40 and 50 years old and no longer 60 and 70.
1: Yeah. But the money is still stupid out there for coaches to coach, and a lot of them, Jared, and thank you for the phone call. You bite the bullet for 5 more years, even if you're miserable every single day, for your family, and you can buy one of those houses that they all own there on the Gulf of America. You can go retire with all the other coaches. Do a weekly podcast hit.
2: Which do you want? Do you want to have a home on the Gulf of America or the Lake of America? Which one?

0: Gulf of America. We're not going up there and fishing for pike and whatever we're going. Is that officially, have we named that yet? When's the ribbon cutting?
1: I think that on the U.S. side, I mean, I think they did, but I saw where Al Michaels had a problem with that. He took a smart aleck shot at the president the other night.
0: Well, he doesn't eat vegetables, so we don't.
1: Yeah, he was.
0: We don't listen to folks that don't eat vegetables.
1: He was not happy with
0: you
1: that.
0: Eat vegetables. He doesn't eat any vegetables. No.
2: What vegetables do you eat?
1: Carrots.
2: Oh, okay.
0: Just nothing green.
2: I was waiting for him to say corn.
1: No. Carrots. Peas.
2: You eat peas?
1: Absolutely.
2: But you don't eat green stuff.
1: No, I don't. Give me a good old purple hole. Mm-hmm. Give me
0: field peas. Okay. You like field peas?
1: Yes.
0: Crowder peas.
1: Mm-hmm.
0: Go Crowder.
1: Yeah.
0: Yeah.
1: Absolutely. And don't you look at me like
2: what
1: that.
2: About
1: turn
2: baked
1: your nose
2: beans?
1: Up. No. No.
2: No.
0: What did you say?
2: Baked beans.
0: Oh.
1: No.
2: Okay, so carrots, black-eyed peas.
0: Purple hull peas.
1: Yeah,
0: purple
1: filled peas, stuff like that.
0: Filled peas.
1: Mm-hmm.
2: Okay.
0: I had some good peas we got from the farmer's market. Mm. Good. Throw some ham hock in there. Some good season. Just you take that juice, it's potluck. Pour it over that fresh cornbread.
1: Mm. We are 30 minutes away from listening to Alex Golish, game week press conference number one. Also, Kalen DeBoer next hour as well. This is Three-Man Front on Jocks.
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0: 11:37, 23 minutes away from the 12 o'clock hour. What that means during college football season, you get live press conferences. Alex Golish from Auburn, Kalen DeBoer from Tuscaloosa. So Alex Mortensen meeting with the media as UAB gets ready for Illinois coming up in Champaign on Thursday. A lot of your texts rolling in, 205-834-9450. Decision day coming for the SEC and their appearance. They're in a state courtroom in Louisiana, what that means for Lane Kiffin, what that means for potential players. We know guys who are not going to be available because of the seven-day acclimation period that would have been pros coming back, but we'll wait to see what their future, what it looks like after all is convened and the SEC's legal action has seemed to run its course.
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0: 205-834-9450. A lot of your reactions on the Jocks text line. We go there now. Kyle has texted in from the great state of Tennessee, listening on the Jocks app. Random question. When do you guys eat lunch during your broadcast? You just scarf it down during your commercial break, or do you eat when the show is over? Most of the time, it's scarfing it down in commercial breaks. Yes. In real time. It just depends. Conrad usually goes with a pouch of pungent.
2: You can down those in like 30 seconds.
0: He goes with the tuna. Sometimes I'll just go like cheese, crackers. A lot of times peanuts is the go-to for me. And then Pat will go typically some kind of chicken or turkey.
2: Pat's got a rotation.
1: Yeah, I do.
2: I feel like every day he's going to have one of three.
0: Is today barbecue chicken?
2: I bet rotisserie chicken, yeah.
1: It's rotisserie chicken with some rice and some peas.
2: And then I bet Wednesday will be a burger.
1: Uh-huh.
2: And then Thursday will be either more rotisserie chicken or another burger that he still has left over.
1: No, only burger once a week.
2: Only once a week for a burger?
1: Only once a week. Yeah, you forget about my Hawaiian roll turkey sandwich.
2: I was about to say you'll have the sliders every now and then. Yeah.
1: The turkey sandwich sliders are good.
0: Somebody texting in whole sweet potato and a pack of plain tuna. Is that their lunch every day? And Tony from Northport. Pat, you've seen them this past week, so how good is Hillcrest?
1: Hillcrest is very good. Very, very good. I think they will be one of those teams in 5A that should be competing very deep into the playoffs. Now, they beat Tuscaloosa County 64-0. They beat us in Trustful on Friday night. So, yeah, I think they're a very, very good team.
0: Tom's got a question I don't know the answer to, but maybe you do. So if LSU is at the roster limit, can the guys they have to cut sue for monetary damages?
1: Depends on what their NIL deal was with LSU. I'm sure there's language in the contract that would state whatever. Speaking of that, this is big news. So you remember Mark Mitchell, who played at the University of Missouri basketball player. He was going to transfer to the University of Kentucky. Mm-hmm. He was one of the guys that was mentioned in the lawsuit. Well, it has just been announced that he is going to return to the University of Missouri. So he filed and got a TRO.
2: So he could go to Kentucky.
1: So he could go to Kentucky. Yeah. And so now he's going back to the University of Missouri.
2: Well, the money's right, pal.
1: Or that, or they're worried that Kentucky was going to get slapped with something from the NCAA or the SEC.
2: Okay, remind me, is he one of the fifth-year eligibility guys, or was he a pro that's coming back?
1: I think this is a fifth-year eligibility guy.
2: Okay, because then, yeah, that would make sense. It wouldn't matter if he was a pro.
1: So on August the 22nd, he committed to the University of Kentucky to play basketball. And then all of a sudden today, 9 days later, he's announcing that he will return to the University of Missouri.
0: Had a change of heart. Mama called. Maybe with a bigger offer.
1: Apparently,
2: can't make this
1: before
2: stuff
1: he
2: up,
1: committed
2: man.
1: To Kentucky, Alabama was in the mix. Did you realize that?
2: Did not.
1: I know this will shock you, but LSU was in the mix too.
2: Well,
1: they need players.
2: Well, if he's a fifth-year guy, yeah, he's at least 23 or 24, so that would be right in that age range they're going for. Do we have a roster spot open?
1: Maybe they're going to kick somebody.
2: That's what I said. They're going to tell someone to kick rocks.
0: You create one.
2: Yeah.
1: Yep. The depth chart is out for the Auburn Tigers.
0: Yeah.
1: Mm-hmm. I'm just sitting here looking to see if I notice any type of surprises, and it does not look like there are many surprises.
0: You mean Byron Brown starting at quarterback?
1: He is. Hmm. Tristan Tia is the backup.
2: What's the running back?
1: Jeremiah Cobb.
2: who's second?
1: Omar.
2: Okay, and then Bryson Washington.
1: Bryson Washington, okay. Nakai Davenport. That's your running back room for the Auburn Tigers.
0: All right. Who is your...
1: Who do you want to know? I got it all right here.
0: I don't really have any other wide receiver rotation. What does that look like?
1: All right, you've got Nimrod, Singleton, and Koger.
0: Okay.
1: I guess this would be the twos would be Neptune, Williams Jr., and Spencer.
0: Okay.
2: Okay, a couple freshmen.
1: Mm-hmm. And you got Pettigrew, Sam Turner working with the threes.
0: Hey, that's pretty good depth right there if you got those guys working with the threes.
1: Mm-hmm. But, yeah, that defense, especially the defensive front with – you know, Womack's had a really good. You got Jared Smith. Yeah, it's going to be a salty group.
0: You got Chris Murray is coming back.
1: Mm-hmm. Yep. Darian Smith. Dallas Walker the fourth.
0: They seem to be really deep and talented.
1: Yeah. I have not seen an Alabama depth chart. Have you?
2: No, and I'm sure it'll be we're not doing this.
0: We stopped doing that with Saban, didn't we? The whole...
2: Didn't we get that the first year with Kalen a little bit? Maybe. I don't know. I just have some bad memories of those.
0: Year three, there's no way he's doing that. He's like, this is the lineup. You don't like it.
2: Well, there shouldn't be outside of maybe running back. Yeah, just give us to it straight. Just give us a straight depth chart.
1: I mean, because everything else you already know, right?
0: Yeah, because he named linebacker. Got that last week.
2: Yeah, got kicker. That was a big one.
1: No, that was a huge announcement over the weekend. If you missed it, Connor Talty is your starting place kicker for the University of Alabama.
0: Yeah, there's your news drop. Lorcan Quinn did not win the job.
2: Yeah, I guess the only thing that's left is offensive line, but it feels like it's going to be Waldrop and at left guard and James at right tackle. So,
1: 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We're about 15 minutes away from Alex Golish, who will probably talk about the depth chart that was just released a few moments ago by Auburn. Also got Kalen DeBoer, Brian Jones next hour, all that straight ahead on Jocks.
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1: Ten minutes away from listening to Alex Golish's weekly press conference as they prepare themselves for the Baylor Bears. We were telling you a little bit earlier, matter of fact, just minutes ago, breaking news, Mark Mitchell, who was a former All-SEC selection, he averaged 18.3 points, 5 rebounds, 3 assists per game for the Missouri Tigers. He announced about 9 days ago that he was transferring to the University of Kentucky. Well, this morning he has made an about-face. He is going back to Missouri. Matter of fact, he has already re-enrolled in classes at the University of Missouri. And the word on the street is that they were not willing to test the SEC's intra-conference transfer rules. So that's what that was about. Now, there's a lot of debate on whether you would say that Daquan Wright, who is trying to go from Ole Miss to the Cleveland Browns, back to college to play at LSU, whether that constitutes an intra-conference transfer. But apparently, Kentucky and the player was not willing to take on the SEC.
0: Hopefully he gets open back with welcome arms when he gets back to Columbia, Missouri. 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
1: All right, some assistant coaches at the University of Alabama, they are meeting with the media prior to Kalen DeBoer meeting with everyone. And Ryan Grubb is currently talking to the media, and he says that William Sanders, the last 7-8 practice, has shown to be a difference maker and indicated he will start week one over Mal Waldrop at left guard.
2: Wow, okay.
1: So William Sanders,
2: finally healthy, good for him,
1: will be at left guard, according to the offensive coordinator at the University of Alabama. Grubb goes on to say physicality and consistency is what he wants to see from the offensive line in game one.
2: Okay. Well, I mean, that's a good sign, because you go back, I guess it was a week or two ago, and that was the thing with Waldrop, was he was doing better, being more physical in the run game. So I guess Sanders figured that out.
1: Mm-hmm. So Sanders good now sign. Will be at left guard. Okay. Here's some more from Ryan Grubb. He says that 5-star Alabama freshman running back E.J. Crowell is expected to be on the field for Saturday's opener.
2: There it is.
0: That says nothing.
2: Well, he could be on the sideline. Does that include the field?
0: I mean, yeah, it's nothing. That's a nothing burger statement. That tells us nothing.
1: Okay. Mike Rodak is reporting right now that Ryan Grubb says that E.J. Crowell will be available to play Saturday.
0: Still tells me absolutely nothing.
2: Did he follow that up with, like, he'll get 35 carries or something like that?
1: Pending approval from Jeff Allen.
2: Oh, come on, Jeff.
0: 13's not playing.
2: Come on, Jeff.
1: Crowell practiced yesterday and looked really, really good, according to Grubb.
2: See, you guys were worried about that for nothing.
0: He's Do you fine. Want him to look really good against East Carolina? Or your first true road test when you go into the monster's mouth that is known as Kroger Field in Lexington?
1: Grubb also mentioned that Crowell and Noah Rogers are like the Wolverine as they return from injuries.
2: Okay.
0: Like who?
2: Wolverine, because you know, he can heal himself.
0: I totally went Michigan there.
2: So everything's fine.
0: We're doing Marvel references now?
2: It's going to be great.
1: Here's another Ryan Grubb quote. You might want to spray paint this one on the wall and remember this one. We're in a really good spot there in regards to the Crimson Tide's run game.
2: See? It's going to be great.
0: All right. Can't wait to see that run game. Because if you can't do it against East Carolina,
2: they're about to run for 250.
0: Maybe you can't do it.
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0: anytime. Landrum Roberts, Pat Smith, Conrad Van Order. 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
1: It is 12 noon on Reaction Monday. We are awaiting Alex Golish, his first press conference down on the plains in the regular season. We have heard from Alex Golish over the last couple of months, but as they get ready for the Baylor Bears coming up in Atlanta, he'll be to the podium here momentarily, and then we will hear from Kalen DeBoer coming up later this half hour. The assistant coaches at the University of Alabama, they are meeting with the media as we speak. I was just giving you some of the quotes just moments ago. Ryan Grubb says that E.J. Crowell is available to play Saturday as long as Jeff Allen gives the approval. Crowell practiced yesterday, looked really, really good, according to Ryan Grubb. William Sanders looks like he will get the nod at left guard over Mal Waldrop. That is according to the offensive coordinator at the University of Alabama. So we will hear from Alex Golish in just a couple of minutes. Auburn released their depth chart. No big surprises. That was out about 30 minutes ago. Reminder, this next half hour, you'll hear Alex Golish, and then you will get an opportunity to hear Kalen DeBoer. And then at the bottom of the hour, Brian Jones from CBS Sports will be along with a preseason preview of what he expects, not only in the Southeastern Conference, but around college football. Tennessee announced that they will have a special helmet sticker for every game this season to honor Dolly Parton. It is an orange butterfly with Dolly's signature in the middle of the butterfly. That will be on every helmet for the University of Tennessee. Also, just happened about 30 minutes ago, they did not want to challenge the SEC's intra-conference new bylaw that was passed last week. Missouri, all SEC guard, Mark Mitchell, he had committed to the University of Kentucky. He is now going back to Columbia, Missouri. That was going to test the intra-conference rule that the SEC passed last week. So he will now take his 18.3 points back to Como. Kentucky fans are a little bit upset right now at the fact that just 9 days ago he had committed to the University of Kentucky in basketball, and now he is going back to where he played last year. Saturday, multiple media outlets reported that the SEC and Commissioner Greg Sankey will comply with all new court orders over player eligibility. Sunday, the SEC released a statement about Saturday's news of their compliance, saying that, yes, this does not sing an end to their legal battle because they will be in Baton Rouge on Thursday, in which a local judge down in Baton Rouge, matter of fact, it's Judge William Jordan, will hear the TRO cases, trying to make that a permanent order for all of those players that are looking for that extra year of eligibility. So that kind of gets you up to date on where we stand at 12:03 on this Reaction Monday.
2: Yeah, and going back to some of the reports on what we're going to see from position groups, I would think that going back to Kalen DeBoer in the running back room, that at least that's a position, even though the injuries and the hobbles that you've had with E.J. Crowell and A.K. Deer, still a lot of talent. And there's still a lot of talent with, I feel like, a chip on their shoulder, just given what happened last year. And a lot of stuff that they didn't have anything to do with, but it's going to be very fascinating to see, because at least with East Carolina, we know that East Carolina's got dudes. So you're going to be tested and maybe put through some stress tests in certain areas in game one. I do still think that this particular schedule for Alabama, based on their roster and how it's comprised, is going to lend itself to being favorable for some of those things that they need to happen early.
1: So speaking of Auburn basketball announced this morning that there will be advertising on Neville Arena's basketball court. BuildSubmarines.com will be on the court. You remember last year they were on the football field at the University of Alabama. They will be now on the court at Neville Arena. And moments ago, just showing the changing of the guard when it comes to college basketball, Duke has just announced that they have signed a four-year deal with Edward Jones, in which they will be on the floor at Cameron Indoor Stadium. But let's go to Auburn. Here's Alex Golish, head coach of the Auburn Tigers.
3: Appreciate the media that was here last night, covered that event. I thought it was a cool deal for our kids, and certainly appreciate you guys being there that covered it. Well, it's game week, which is awesome. We're excited to be a part of this AFLAC kickoff game on Saturday. Excited to head to Atlanta on Friday. And we've got a long week of work ahead of us to get to where we got to go and to where we're ready to rock and roll. So our kids, we're in today. They'll be in tonight. Normal Tuesday, normal Wednesday, normal Thursday for us. And then we'll practice Friday morning and head over to Atlanta. Again, just excited to get game one. You know, as you go into year one and get rolling, I think for me, just as exciting as anything to see us go perform. And we spent so much time talking and working through so many different things that you just want to go and play the very best you can, and then continue to grow and learn from that. So, starting off with Baylor, and you know, a unique challenge in a lot of ways. Got a ton of respect for Coach Aranda and what he's done, not just at Baylor, but over his career, having coached against them for a while now. But for him going into his seventh year, and there's a lot of new there, a lot to prepare for, a lot of challenges that are presented just simply with as much newness as you're getting ready for. They're obviously in the same boat where there's a ton of newness they're preparing for. So it should be a really good matchup. You know, these guys offensively, this offensive coordinator, I feel like we've crossed paths just a ton going back to the West Virginia time. He's done a really good job in reference to Coach Spavital, and, you know, was there at the foundation of the air raid and has made it his own, and watching it transition from West Virginia to where they are now. Obviously really, really tough and present a lot of challenges in terms of using the entire field, in terms of the vertical shot game, and just the ability to spread the field width-wise, present a lot of challenges. You've got a brand new quarterback and a young guy that is transferring over and has had 2 years at the University of Florida, where obviously played as a young guy, got better and better and better as it went, and now a fully healthy version of DJ Lagway, I would imagine, is the best version of him, and presents a ton of challenges. One, with what he can do with his arm, but two, certainly what he can do with his legs. And in all honesty, if this is the best version of him, is one of the best quarterbacks in the entire country. And again, will present a ton of challenges. And here's a young guy that started a ton of games and is just a junior. So it'll be really interesting. I got a ton of respect for him and for that young guy a year ago, to watch him play through a bunch of injuries. You know, he's tough, certainly presents himself as a leader, and you talk about an offense that was top five in the country in passing a year ago. You add somebody like him and top 20 in the country overall offensively, will present a lot of challenges for us. Again, replace a lot in terms of their top rusher, their top four wideouts. There's a lot of new. So as you prepare, you're kind of watching other teams play. In order to get from a personnel standpoint, you know schematically what you're going to get, at least you feel like you do going in, and it does present challenges. Defensively, same deal, a lot of new. New defensive coordinator coming over from Kansas State, three new coaches on that side of the ball. Coach Aranda, obviously involved defensively, so you're preparing for a lot of different things. You're watching a lot of different film and trying to get a really good feel. And you're kind of prepared for the unknown, and that's always week one. But certainly when you get a new staff, and they do return four starters defensively, bringing over four guys from Kansas State, and then an influx on both sides of the ball of talent in terms of through the portal, and then some young guys that played a year ago that'll get opportunities. From a special team standpoint, return the kicker. Return one of the best punters in the country, which presents a challenge in itself. And then in the return game, a young man coming over from Oklahoma State that has shown a ton of promise over the last couple of years as a returner, which will present challenges for us on special teams. week one, you just watch enough week zero games, you kind of figure out, man, there's either you're going to get embarrassed or you're going to make a difference on special teams here in week one. And for us to continue to be as aggressive as we've been the last couple of years on special teams will be a huge piece for us to let that be certainly a difference maker in the game. Outside of that, we're in a good spot health-wise. We're in a good spot mentally and emotionally, and we're ready to go attack week one. So I'm excited to see our guys go play really fast, play free, and go into week one here as we establish the identity of what Auburn football is going to be for years to come. So, questions?
4: Coach Jason Hope,
5: Alex, just for you, now that you've had a chance to go through it, how did the guys respond and the coaches respond to the mock week and then Saturday, kind of the mock game process? How much do you think that helped settle them and get them ready for the week ahead?
3: Yeah, Jason, there was a lot to work through. It is so different. And when you got a new staff, it's so different for the staff just as much as the players. I thought they responded fairly well. I think for us, just getting in this routine, and I'm so process-oriented and so hammering home what like authentically high-end routine should look like, we needed last week. And there was some really, really solid, and then there was a lot we coached off of. I think the balance of teaching, introducing an opponent, and then on top of it, us going through our process of just what does it look like week in, week out, it was really, really big. Now this week the expectation is it's flawless and we rock and roll. But really, really big. Like I said, I think kids in general they adapt really quickly to whatever the situation is. It's just as much for the coaches of like, man, hold on, what does a Tuesday look like, you know, and what's the expectation from us? So it was big. It'll be big for us this week to go through another one. But I think we all learned a bunch, adjusted some things. So it'll be big.
6: Alex, Justin Hogenson, Auburn Sports. What have the last, has the last 9 months just flown by, like you're days away from your opener? Or does it feel like a long time coming, or is it just kind of like, wow, I'm finally here about to coach your first game?
3: Yeah. You know what? In a lot of ways, Justin, it's flown by really quickly. And in a lot of ways, it's this anticipation of you really don't know what the heck it's going to look like till you do it. And so there's an excitement level, but it's flown by really quickly. It's almost surreal a little bit. It really is.
7: Justin Ferguson, Auburn Observer. You talked about DJ Lagway at the beginning. Just how much does having seen him last year at Florida played against him? I know y'all have got new things on defense and it's a new team, but just how much is that, do you think helps you going into a game like this against a guy that you obviously believe is really, really talented?
3: Yeah, the good thing, Justin, is I think for us at Auburn is the fact that it doesn't matter what I saw, right? Like if I was playing, we'd have big problems. So I think understanding what he is at his best is probably more important than what we saw a year ago. The thing that I know seeing in person and preparing for him a year ago is that's a tough dude, like a really, really tough dude. Played through a ton in terms of physically. And you're going to go play quarterback as a true freshman at Florida, you got to have something to you. So if anything, it tells you that he's a tough kid and certainly highly intelligent to be able to go do that as a freshman 2 years ago, and then to watch him go through what he went through a year ago. Like I got about as much respect as anybody. That's the one message that our kids are getting. In terms of who he is on Saturday, will be, like I said, if healthy and at his best, I think you could just watch the film going back 2 years to know that dude's a weapon. And regardless of what I saw, it doesn't really matter. It's what our guys believe, and they're preparing to go play a high, high level quarterback. I truly believe that.
1: 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We'll hear from Kalen DeBoer, head football coach of the University of Alabama. 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
1: We continue on Reaction Monday. You just heard from Alex Golish, his weekly press conference. Now let's go to Tuscaloosa, Alabama. Here is Kalen DeBoer.
2: Yep, game week. And I know it's safe to say our guys are excited and ready. It's been a really good camp. It's been, I think, a really good offseason. Seeing these guys work the way they've worked, seeing them come together as a team, it's time to go hit someone else other than ourselves and see where we're at. So, just again, stressing the intentionality that these guys have on how they've gone about it, focusing on themselves and just really not caring about anything outside externally, just knowing that there's a process that we have to follow, knowing that there's work that has to be done every single day, never falling off the expectation that we have, the standard we have, and they've done that. And so it's been a good fall camp. Looking forward to, facing a good East Carolina team that, the last couple of years, you can see them continue to win in bowl games, and 9-4 last year. Coach Harrell brought in some new coordinators, that have done some good things. A lot of transfers into the program, a couple of guys that return, but a lot of upperclassmen. And so talk to our team about that, and, we'll continue to work on the game plan that we started practicing last week.
3: Thank you, Coach. Start with Charlie on the far right.
4: Where are you guys from a leadership standpoint, and have you taken maybe a different approach to selecting captains this season?
2: We have not selected captains yet, which is why they haven't been announced. There was less, going back to the leadership kind of from the beginning, there was less guys, I guess, that had experience in the program. We did select a UD council. I did it later than I normally would have. They've done a great job. And later would have been, the end of the spring. And so they've done a great job kind of provided and being the liaison, the voice between me and the team, giving me the information, giving the team the information. We just haven't got to the point yet where we're captains and, kind of decide that here as we go through.
3: Let's go to Chase, far left.
5: What would you say that you've learned about being the head coach at Alabama in the 2.5 years since you took the job?
2: There's a lot. There's a lot of different things that you go through that are wherever you're at. It's just different. Doesn't matter. It's geographically. It might be conference wise. There's, you go face teams and what those stadiums look like and feel like. And so, what I can tell you is the familiarity now with everything allows you to be more efficient. I think it allows you to be much more confident. It really hasn't been a problem. If you believe in how we go about things, I'm talking about confidence going into a place and knowing what it's going to feel like. So when we go on the road to an LSU and going on the road to a Tennessee and know what those stadiums feel like and what we're going to see there, and just the efficiency that you can operate within the own building, knowing your person, knowing your staff, knowing who to go to when you need something. It just allows for daily, just efficiencies that I think are important to getting the job done at a higher level.
3: Go to Nick, front right.
6: Yeah, have you guys picked a punter yet?
2: Yeah, we will work. We'll have Alex Asperohoff be our punter.
3: Go to Katie on the left side.
7: What do you want to establish with the run game in week one?
2: We want to be consistent. The physicality is seen in a lot of different ways, I think, on a football team. But, statistically, that's what I know a lot of people look at. And you can't deny that, right? And so for us, it's doing your job. And that's across the board. It's not just the offensive line. It's across the quarterback doing a good job carrying out fakes because that's going to hold a defender. Receivers getting in there and doing their job. Specifically depending on the play, what their responsibility is. Running backs, anticipating based on what they're seeing in front of them pre-snap, going and executing. So it's everyone executing high level. The physicality has to be on point. But I want to see when you really break down the film, you want to see guys working together. And if they're exactly on the same page, they know not just what their job is with the footwork, and but they know how that's going to sync up with the guy next to them. And, you know, you've just done the same thing over and over so many times that it just carries from practice onto the game field. And that's when it results in the success that you'll see on the hopefully on the statistics sheet.
3: Let's go to Colin, front left.
0: You mentioned what you've learned over the course of 3 years here. How do you make sure, especially in terms of atmosphere, like at like LSU, Tennessee, like how do you prepare Keelan Russell for the atmosphere as, mm-hmm. you know, going into his first year?
2: Yeah. Yeah, I mean, and that's where it's nice that he's been here for a year. Keelan having been here, you know, last season, being a part of it, you know, there's a little bit of piece of that. But until you're really in it, I think there's always a part that, you know, you learn on the run. But this is a great way to get him started here, playing at home. And, you know, there's kind of a, I think, a way as far as him being familiar with everything, our offense. He obviously knows that in year two. His players, his personnel around him. He's pretty comfortable with a lot of guys that we have returning. And then the scheme and his growth there, I think, shows up. And so the next step are those things that you're referring to, and that's the environments, that's the defenses that he's going to face. And that, again, you know, you take those as they come each and every week.
3: Let's go to Theo.
8: Heard about Keelan taking the offensive line out to dinner last week. Did you hear about that? And then just overall, what is Keelan's relationship with that O-line like, and how has it developed?
2: Yeah, I think those are the things that you do as a quarterback to continue to show that you appreciate them. That's what you want your leaders to do. I mean, to me, you know, the higher the leadership role, the more you are as a servant to, and to those around you and those that you need. The quarterback really needs everyone, not just the offensive line, but he needs, you know, he doesn't get a completion unless a receiver catches the ball. You know, he doesn't get a chance to throw it unless he has time from the O-line. So the quarterback needs all those guys around him. And so for him to do that doesn't surprise me one bit that he took those guys out. And, you know, just the type of person he is, and he understands and appreciates what they're doing for him.
3: Back right, we'll go to Jamie.
9: Hey, Coach, how important is it for Russell to have a clean game, and what are the most important factors for an offense playing a first-time starting quarterback?
2: Yeah, I mean, that's what the goal is, right? And I think a lot of the stuff is, you know, after the snap happens by how he operates before the snap from – and the guys, again, getting in the huddle or getting lined up, they can help him out. And you know, we stress that all the time, but especially going to stress it, you know, having Keelan making his first start. And so those guys having some urgency to him to where they can give him a few more seconds with the play clock. And then, you know, him just, you know, not trying to do too much. I think that will help out with him playing a clean game, just playing within himself. He's got the ability. He's got the tools, you know, not trying to force things. The plays will happen because of the ability level that he has and also the guys around him.
10: Kalen DeBoer, live in Tuscaloosa. We'll bring that to you each and every Monday here on Three Man Front.

0: Wow, what a half hour here on Three Man Front. Each and every Monday, we will bring you Alex Golish and Kalen DeBoer's weekly press conference here on Three Man Front. Not a lot that you haven't heard already in the offseason by both coaches. It will be extremely fascinating next Monday to get their takes after a Saturday game for both Alabama and Auburn. But depth charts and hoodie questions and all.
1: Yeah, I don't know at this point how many questions can be answered without playing the actual game.
0: What was the first question that asked to Kalen DeBoer was like, what have you learned in 2.5 years at Alabama? Could you have not asked that 2 weeks ago? Like, what has changed in 2.5 weeks?
1: Yeah.
2: What challenges will the East Carolina defense pose for a first-time starter like Kalen Russell?
0: That's too good of a question. They got to save that for week two.
2: Okay.
0: I'm just saying.
1: Do you throw your colors in with your lights when you wash? I was waiting for that because we did get the black hoodie of death. I'm glad somebody answered that or asked that so he could answer it because that was going to be a question here, I'm sure.
2: Yeah, of course. Yeah.
0: Alex Golish, when he was speaking with the media this morning, he was talking about how DJ Lagway's toughness in terms of playing through injury and getting hit at Florida, they're preparing to play a high, high-level quarterback. Talking about the defense at Auburn going up against DJ Lagway. I know some people in the audience might laugh at DJ Lagway.
1: No.
0: But

0: If those same people were not laughing before the start of the last season, when some of those people thought that DJ Lagway was going to be a Heisman finalist.
1: Golish says that he will not name permanent captains at Auburn this season. Is that something that Auburn typically does? I've never really paid attention to that.
0: I don't know. I do not know that. And I don't know the reason for that. Did he say?
1: No. He says those guys will rotate from game to game.
0: Okay.
1: Where at Alabama, you get your captains and then you are immortalized in concrete. I just didn't know what Auburn did.
0: I don't know if that's a different philosophy that he has on that, or if he doesn't feel like it would be right for him to name one after being there, but he's been there since December. I don't know.
1: I'm not gonna. But don't the players normally vote on that?
0: I think they do. I believe they do. Maybe it's too close to call, Pat.
1: Golish went on to talk about the offensive line. He says, I don't mean to sound like a broken record, but until you go line up and play and see how guys respond, we're continuing to make it really hard on them.
0: Okay. That sounds like a very honest answer. That was not coach speak.
1: No.
0: Let's just actually see how they do against other people.
1: Yep. There is no question about it.
0: I would rather hear that than... Yeah, we still got a lot of question marks. Or, these guys, they perform phenomenally. Every one of our backs is at 300-plus every practice.
1: Very much so. So we've just heard from Alex Golish and Kalen DeBoer, and we were talking about coach speak. One guy that you don't have to worry about getting coach speak, and that's Brian Jones, former NFL linebacker. You can see his work on CBS Sports. Brian, thanks for coming back on. Landrum and I enjoyed our conversation with you towards the end of last season. We want to have you back as we got ready to start the new college football season. You are never one to give us coach speak, and we love that about Brian Jones.
2: I say what everybody else says, man. Come on.
1: I mean, I thought like, since you're going to come on and talk about how great Steve Sarkisian is, right? And how Texas is going to win the national championship, right?
2: Listen, T&L, good to be back with you guys. And they're stacked. I went to practice a couple weeks ago. They look damn good. And they've upgraded the running back room, of course, the wide receiver room. And defensively, with Muschamp coming back, that return is going to pay dividends, not just on the defensive side of the ball, but throughout that locker room. So, but until they can lick Georgia, I ain't picking them to win a damn thing.
0: I'm with you. You're a smart man. What have you thought about one Cam Coleman, who we got to see Pat and I calling his high school games here in the state of Alabama? We got to see him for two seasons at Auburn, but now in that Texas system with a guy like Arch throwing it to him. Ryan, I trust your opinion. What do you think about Cam Coleman and his potential this year for the Horns?
2: Phenomenal. A great athlete. You guys have seen a lot more of him than I have. But what I witnessed at Auburn, of course, he was underutilized because he couldn't get a quarterback to get it to him on a consistent basis. And this short stand here at Texas on the practice field, he's been as advertised. Of course, he had the one viral video that goes without saying, showcasing his ability and the way he can contort his body. But I hear he's even more exceptional as a teammate. So that's what you want in that locker room. Be talented, but be a good human being. And apparently he's all that. And he has elevated that wide receiver room. Others that have come, you got a freshman and this Bishop kid that's electric as well. So upgraded at running back, upgraded at wide receiver. Offensive line should be better, and they should be able to run the ball, take some of that onus off of their quarterback in Arch Manning, who latter part of the year was playing as well as anybody. So Coleman is the real deal, man. I'm going to say I put him in the same category as Jeremiah Smith. That's what type of dude he can be. He can be that. We haven't seen it because, once again, he hasn't had consistent quarterback play.
1: Brian Jones joins us from CBS Sports. So we're going to talk about a number of things with Brian in the next couple of minutes. But since you're a former linebacker, I am curious, being around Will Muschamp, how would you have interacted with Muschamp being your DC when you were at the University of Texas? How would that have gone over?
2: It would have been great. I have a high school coach who was similar. I mean, he dog cuss you, man. He was also my baseball coach. I remember him getting on me one baseball game like crazy. But you took it because he also would love on you. And that's what Will Muschamp does. Yeah, they're going to coach you hard, man. Sometimes it's going to be scathing. But that's part of it. That's that old school stuff that we grew up with. We're not going to sit here and baby you. And I don't give a damn if you're making money now. We're going to get on you even more. That's additional impetus to go out and play well. But, you know, what's your why? Why are you out there? Why are you subjecting yourself to 100-degree heat, carrying 20 pounds of equipment, maybe not as heavy as it was back when we were playing. Okay, maybe 10 pounds of equipment nowadays. But why are you doing all that? And you want to be coached hard. I know I wanted to. Even now, I told my longtime producer at CBS when he first came over, make me better. And that's how I roll, man, whether it's on the field, whether it's at work. Make me better. But there are ways to go about doing that. I've had coaches and I've had certain producers that we didn't jive because their manner was more, in my estimation, malicious than enlightening, if you will. There's a way to teach, and if it ain't said right, it ain't heard right. And I think Coach Muschamp is one of the best. He's intense. He can coach and teach, and yet he can still hug you up. And you're going to love him. But I love his style, and he would have been perfect for me.
0: Ryan, when you look at Alabama, Kalen DeBoer entering his third season, what they have on paper in that schedule, top 15 by most. But do you believe that the country is underselling maybe what you see there in Tuscaloosa, or do you think we got it about right?
2: There's not a lot of noise nationally about Alabama. I think Alabama is going to be dang good. I think this Russell kid, the quarterback, oh my, flick of the wrist, dude. I mean, just a small sample size we've seen, and I've watched his game film from last year, and he's wise beyond his years. This guy knows how to step up, climb the pocket, and he's not always going to take off. He'll still look downfield. He'll stand there in the face of pressure and get clocked, but yet still deliver the ball. And that toughness is part of playing that position. Being a smart football player is definitely part of being part of playing that position, an excellent decision maker. And he seems to have all that. Oh, yeah, now throw in some athleticism and a true dual threat. Yeah, you got what you want at that play, at that position. So it starts with him. Now can they get the running game? Can they inject anything into that? That's the same problem they had at Texas, in my opinion. And from all I'm hearing, that they have upgraded there. They're playing better. This O-line will be much better than it was a season ago in the defense. It might reminisce some of those defenses of old.
1: Brian Jones joins us from CBS Sports here on Three Man Front. Brian, I am curious. Obviously, we're in some weird territory down here because it's been 3 years since the SEC has had an opportunity to play for a national championship or win a national championship. Just in your opinion, what have you seen happen where the rest of college football has been able to take advantage of these opportunities in which now they have been able to shut the SEC out from even playing for the national championship?
2: Well, there's a lot of parity in the game now. A ton of parity. And you look at the Big Ten, three different programs have now won. You know, Ohio State, you had Indiana a season ago. It was Michigan to really get this party started. And now, you know, you got Oregon, in my estimation, sitting at the top. Ohio State will still be there. Indiana's not going anywhere either. So the parity, and with all the noise and drama off the field, I don't think the game has ever been better. It's fun. You're going to have solid matchups each and every Saturday. So you better bring it. And the SEC is still a tough road to hoe. I mean, these schedules now going to non-conference games. I look at Texas' schedule. Oh, my goodness. That's a gauntlet, man. And it was, you know, it's been difficult since they stepped into the conference. But even more so, I believe, this year, going to Tennessee, people might be sleeping on them and their freshman quarterback, this Brandon kid. He can ball out. Now, yeah, you got to get acclimated to playing on a regular basis at this level. But I think the parity has really changed things. And Nick Saban can say all he wants. He got a game because kids were coming with their hand out, man. Some people say he was the king of NIL before there was NIL. So a little rich on his part to be now crying to Congress to try try to put some reins on this bad boy. And does it need guidelines? Yeah, guys, it does. But I agree with Tom Fornelli, who had a great article on CBSSports.com discussing about the new normal and how, it's crazy, but enjoy it because eventually the game will figure this thing out. The grown-ups should be figuring it out. They should not be running the Congress. They make a hell of a lot of money. They got a lot of letters behind their names. Get in the room, figure it out, and say, hey, here are the rules. Here's our oversight entity. We all agree to adhere to both. Now let's go. But the parity in the game is what's made it so wide open from conference to conference now.
0: Well, from parity to this being a copycat business, Brian, you know that everybody's trying to take the blueprint, the plan of what Kurt Cignetti did, put forth there at Indiana, captured a college football national championship, saying, hey, let's replicate it here. How easily is that to replicate if you're someone other than Indiana? And who could potentially be that team that you've identified to have a similar run?
2: Yeah, Cignetti's the master of his methodology. Now, how do you go and piggyback what he's done? Yeah, he brought about 14, 15 guys from JMU. You know, the big question, okay, can these guys play at this level? You have others that are now coming up. Bob Chesney at UCLA, their new coach. He's coming from JMU now and brought a whole host of guys. You've seen it across the board. Look at Coach Huff, former Alabama running backs coach, and what he did at Memphis the other night. Yeah. Took all his kids from Marshall after they hosed him. Wouldn't give him a respectable new contract after winning the conference championship there at Marshall, goes to Southern Miss, turns them around in 1 year, now at Memphis, and he knocks off Coach Mullen there at UNLV the other night with some new faces. So, yeah, that's the new model, man. You want guys that understand your culture, your schemes, your concepts. I just emceed an event at Oklahoma State last week, and Coach Morris, you know, what he did at North Texas. And now he's taken, you know, a bunch of players he had there to Oklahoma State who've been woeful the last couple of seasons. And they are immediately able to tell the guys who remain there or new guys that came from elsewhere, this is how we do things. And so from day one, you now have an understanding of what's being asked of you. And you have guys who've lived it, guys who've played under that regime that can now impart that upon you a lot quicker than a coach can.
1: Brian, when you were on with us before, and I want to ask you about this again, because this is a very serious and important subject, especially those that have played football, continue to play football. And that's your involvement with the first ever CTE drug, Bear E for short. Just want to give you a few minutes to kind of talk about that, because that's a very important subject that needs to be addressed.
2: Yeah, I partnered with Dr. Christina Gavignano earlier this year, and we made the rounds at Super Bowl Radio Row and have been doing so since. And she developed a drug that's been FDA approved for arthritis and also used somewhat for COVID back in 2020. And what we're trying to do is treat those who've had significant cognitive injuries and those that suffer from depression. So right now we have a study, a treatment study for depression and cognitive symptoms in football players. And if you've had repeated head impacts, you know, from playing contact sports, or you're just dealing with depression, we're looking for men age 30 to 55 who played 11 plus years of tackle football are currently experiencing depressive and once again cognitive symptoms to take part in this study, because what Dr. Gavignano was able to discern is that inflammation is the main driver in a lot of the afflictions in which we suffer, from depression, Alzheimer's, dementia, Parkinson's, and CTE. So if we can treat that now in the living, man, we could go a long way with saving a lot of our members of our brotherhood and even other sports as well. So for more information, you can go to concussionandcte.org/Barry, B-A-R-I study, concussionandcte.org/Barry, B-A-R-I study, and Barry is short for baricitinib, the technical term for the drug. Let me give you a phone number as well. 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
1: That is Brian Jones. You can see him every weekend on CBS Sports and the CBS Sports Network. Brian, I hope you come back because, man, every time we get you on, it's a very popular segment. And as always, we appreciate your time and your insight on the college football world.
0: Thank you, Brian.
2: Let's do it again, buddy. Appreciate you guys.
1: Hey, thank you so much. That is Brian Jones from CBS Sports joining us on the Higginbotham Hotline when we come back. Wow, what a busy hour of radio here on Three Man Front. We'll recap everything from what Alex Golish, Kalen DeBoer, and what Brian Jones just told us about his Texas Longhorns. That's next.
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2: It's 12:54 here on Jocks. Still got another hour to go. Love to hear from you, 205-834-9450. 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A busy 12 noon hour. You heard from Alex Golish, Kalen DeBoer, Ryan Jones from CBS Sports. When we come back, we'll kind of reset everything on a very busy Monday, including the potential SEC intra-conference rule. A school has blinked. We'll tell you what happened as one player has decided to go back to his old school, did not want to challenge the new SEC bylaw. Thursday's big day in Baton Rouge for the SEC in court. All that straight ahead at 1.
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0: Landrum Roberts, Pat Smith, Conrad Van Order. 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
1: It is 1 o'clock. We begin the fourth hour of the program, our first Reaction Monday inside the college football season. Alabama gets ready to take on in a very hot, humid Bryant-Denny Stadium, 11 o'clock kickoff against East Carolina. I saw James Spann tweet out over the weekend that it could be, if it happens the way they're predicting, it's always hot in West Alabama, Tuscaloosa, especially kind of the epicenter of the heat levels when it comes summertime months, that perhaps this would be the hottest game on record inside Bryant-Denny Stadium.
2: Ooh.
1: 11 o'clock kickoff.
2: I've been a part of some hot games. You've been, Conrad's been a part of hot games there. Just almost unbearable. It really is.
1: Now, the good news, if you're going to the Auburn game Saturday afternoon in Atlanta, it doesn't matter what the outside temperature is going to be because it's going to be a nice, what is it, about 74, 75 degrees inside the dome?
2: Yeah.
3: I think it's 72.
1: 72?
2: Well, I can tell you one thing. I looked at the forecast for Champaign, Illinois, and the high there is going to be 93. So it's not like it's 108, but.
1: Well, the good news, the kickoff is at 8 o'clock.
2: 82 will be the kickoff at the temperature at kickoff, which is still not ideal, but it's better than 102.
1: So the big story around college sports happened over the weekend, in which it was noted on Saturday that the SEC let it be known to multiple outlets and the attorneys involved that the SEC would comply with all new court orders over player eligibility. That was on Saturday. Yesterday, the SEC released a statement basically echoing what was reported on Saturday that they will comply, but they will have their day in court moving forward. Now, LSU reached out to SEC compliance last Friday for clarification that the SEC will indeed comply. LSU then decided to add two new players to the women's soccer team. Those two women are involved in the players' lawsuit that got the TRO in the state of Louisiana. So Judge William Jordan of the 19th Judicial District Court in Baton Rouge, he will hear the oral arguments on Thursday. The SEC, NCAA will be in the courtroom. Have no idea whether Greg Sankey will be there or will just be general counsel for the SEC. Now, here's the question. LSU, according to Lane Kiffin this morning to ESPN, they have been in daily conversation with SEC compliance about potentially adding players. One of the players, matter of fact, the very first player that was listed on the lawsuit was Jack Pyburn. He was in camp with the Tampa Bay Buccaneers. He had 4 sacks in the preseason, but he was waived by the Tampa Bay Buccaneers. Well, you can cross his name off of coming back to LSU. Why? Because the Kansas City Chiefs just picked him off waivers. So he will not be playing for the LSU Bengal Tigers.
2: I wonder if Jack Pyburn, is he happy about that, or do you think he's sad about that?
1: Now, if I'm not mistaken,
3: I mean, the Chiefs, now if it was the Browns, I would not be very happy about that. But the Chiefs, like, yeah, sure.
2: Does he have a shot of making the roster?
3: Well, they already made their 53-man rosters, right? Mm-hmm. They made those cuts yesterday, so I'm guessing he'd be
2: practice squad.
3: Yeah, but I mean, still.
1: If I'm not mistaken, if you're on a practice squad, if you're on it the whole year, you're going to make around $250,000.
2: Yeah, you're not getting what you would get to come and
1: play at LSU. At LSU, I heard a couple of people in Louisiana say that he would make close to $1 million.
2: Yeah. Well, at this point in the game, I know it's a little bit of give and take, where they're taking you, but.
1: But, man, your dream to play in the NFL, you know?
2: I get it, but if you can get an extra $1 million, but if you know you're not going to, in 2 weeks from now, you don't make the practice squad?
1: Because based on the NFL rules, like, once he's back, he's not going to be on an NFL roster next year. Based on the NFL rules they just passed.
2: Right.
1: So, I mean, your pathway. I mean, if I was Pyburn, I'd stay on the practice squad if that's your route.
3: Yeah.
2: Yeah, he's got to. Well, he could just give up football altogether or go.
1: Now, meanwhile, Daquan Wright and Junior Tilia Halmaka, they are on the practice. I mean, they're practicing. Now, Daquan Wright is not registered in school as of yesterday.
2: So he can't play on Saturday.
1: So if, you know, you come on board, you've got a week to, you know, go through the acclimation process before you're able to play.
2: You know, there, and the reports that the basketball player is not going to go to Kentucky. He's actually going to come back from to Missouri. Do we start getting athletic director? Do you think there's an athletic director or a chancellor that says, I know by the letter of the law, like technically we can do it, but that's bad business with the conference that we're in. Let's not do it. Let's not be a part of this group. I could see a chancellor stepping in and saying, you know what? It's not worth it. It's not worth the squeeze.
1: Well, that and the fact that they've set precedents because all these people voted for it.
2: Well, yeah, and you voted for something.
1: Yeah. And what Landrum was referring to is Mark Mitchell, a basketball player at the University of Missouri, averaged 18 points a game. He announced 9 days ago he was transferring to Kentucky. Well, the SEC passed a bylaw, the intra-conference transfer policy. And so as of this morning, he decided that he is going to go back to Columbia. He's going to go back to Mizzou. And so this is really the first time that you're seeing that a conference president or chancellors or AD reaffirm what they passed last week in Birmingham, because Kentucky would have to challenge the bylaw of the SEC intra-conference rules and regulations. That takes us into a story that was posted literally seconds ago by Ross Dellinger at Yahoo Sports. He says, high-ranking SEC university executives are exploring legal and internal avenues intended to address the school's plans to add former professional athletes to its rosters, including extreme measures such as boycotting competition against the LSU Tigers, sanctioning the school with probation or even expulsion, and or filing a federal legal challenge.
2: There it is. Here it is. This is when the rest of the boys in the conference get together and they say, let's do this one for the good old SEC.
1: Extreme measures, according to Ross Dellinger, such as boycotting competition against the LSU Tigers, sanctioning the school with probation or even expulsion. So you're going to threaten to kick LSU out of the league? This is according to Ross Dellinger from Yahoo Sports. The conversations, according to Ross Dellinger, primarily among SEC school general counsels and university presidents, are considered in the early stages. The talks are described as not league-driven, but membership-led.
2: Boom.
1: While these discussions are serious in nature, it's unclear as to what avenues the conference or its members will ultimately pursue.
2: And we've been throwing out and just speculating on what we could happen. We don't know if this could happen. Would you do this? But yeah, if LSU's on your schedule and you say, we recognize the conference bylaws, we're abiding by them, we don't want to play a team that's using guys that we feel gives them an unfair advantage, we're not going to play. What do you think we should do, conference office? This is why we're doing it. Who are they going to side with?
1: Well, keep in mind, the member institutions of the Southeastern Conference, they make the rules.
2: Yes, they do.
1: Commissioner Sankey
2: It's a member-led organization. That's what it, right? That's why we're voting.
1: Commissioner Sankey serves at the pleasure of the presidents and the universities and the chancellors of the schools in the conference. Ross Dellinger goes on to say, one thing is clear. Multiple SEC university officials believe that action is required to maintain a fair and balanced competitive field within the conference, and they are prepared to take serious steps against an LSU program that, they say, stands to violate the membership constitution and bylaws. Over the last 36 to 48 hours, increasing conversations among 15 school executives signal a certain aggressive approach. So in other words, 15 schools take out LSU because LSU is not behind the scenes griping and complaining. One university executive told Ross Dellinger off the record, tensions are very high. For some, the answer is the conference's ultimate and unprecedented penalty, expulsion or a membership probation. Now we're talking. For all those people that just, I remember over the weekend, everybody's, oh, the SEC's tuck and tail, they're running. All the LSU media, they were doing their little podcasts over the weekend talking about, oh, yeah, well, you know, the SEC, they're done for. You know, what LSU's doing is they're in the right. Every other school's in the right. LSU was wrong. They should have never passed those bylaws. Well, based on Ross Dellinger.
2: Hey, put the grenade away. No, we're going to send a nuke. Because that would be the nuke. That would be the this is it. We're not doing this anymore. No back and forth. I don't believe it ever gets to that point. LSU's smarter than that. But fascinating that we're starting to see this come out from some of the unknowns. We'll find out later who led this charge of the old guard. We're going to find out which one of these SEC presidents went crazy on a phone call and said, by golly, not on my watch.
1: How about this? Other options under consideration include individual schools refusing to play a program that rosters an ineligible player based on SEC rules. At the center of the debate among the 15 presidents is the status of their sovereign immunity, a right under the 11th Amendment that provides public universities with legal protections. Of the 15 schools, only Vanderbilt as a private institution doesn't hold such immunity. The membership's aggressive approach is seen as the first test of potential self-governance framework, a long-discussed concept where the conference creates and enforces its own rules separate from the NCAA umbrella.
2: I got bad news for you, Coach Lee. You got to play LSU 9 times this year. Yeah, we don't like it either. But this is because of Lane. I'm just sitting here thinking, what if you did get a boycott? Not that I believe we will, but if you did get a boycott and you didn't have enough to make up your schedule, you're telling me Lane Kiffin screws up another college football playoff that he could have coached in?
1: It goes on to say expulsion of one of the league's most recognizable brands is perhaps even more complex. In a one-year-old version of the league's 48-page bylaws, expulsion is not mentioned, but university presidents and chancellors, the conference's chief executive officers, hold the authority to place a member on probation, prohibit them from competing for the conference championship or league competition, and impose other penalties which are considered appropriate according to Section 4.1.2 of the SEC bylaws.
2: Well, I, for one, don't want LSU to leave the conference. I don't want them kicked out. I don't want them to secede. I don't want that to happen. I think a lot of you deep down, you don't either. LSU is good for the SEC. LSU is part of the very fabric that makes up the SEC as we know it. So surely cooler heads will prevail somewhere. But I didn't expect that Ross Dellinger would be reporting that. It's escalated quite quickly.
1: Well, I was told over the weekend that the SEC will not go quietly, that this was kind of everyone thought, oh, okay, well, you know, this is, you know, nothing to see here. SEC is going to comply. They're going to be there on Thursday.
2: Who's the attorney that found that 11th amendment? What was it?
1: The immunity.
2: Oh, immunity.
1: Mm-hmm. Yeah. For the schools, if you're a public institution, based on the 11th amendment.
2: That's good stuff.
1: But yeah, it once again, if you're just now tuning in, according to Ross Dellinger, high-ranking SEC university executives are exploring legal and internal avenues intended to address the school's plans, talking about LSU, to add former professional athletes. Some of these penalties include the potential of boycotting competition against the Tigers, sanctioning the school through probation, or even expulsion from the Southeastern Conference.
2: Don't let them wear white all season. I'm dialing back the penalties now. Now we're going lesser.
1: Or how about do this? Just make them play at 11 a.m.
2: 11 a.m.
1: Home games at 11 a.m.
2: No, probation kick, 10:15. We move the window up 45 minutes.
1: And since Ross has posted this story, and this is what, you know, you've brought this up last week. You know, Daquan Wright, backup tight end. At what juncture does LSU, do you really want to die on this hill?
2: Initially, I understood it, and you did too, and I didn't blame Lane Kiffin. I said I would have done the same thing, but now we're getting down to it, and it seems like whatever allies you had quietly or publicly, they're fading to the wayside because we've got a season that's starting. And again, is the juice worth the squeeze if you're LSU? The SEC's not going to lie down on this. I think you're fighting a battle, and if ultimately you win, I think you're going to lose.
1: And this is now official. Jack Pyburn, who was part of the original lawsuit that got the eligibility, you know, the 5 for 5, who was cut by the Tampa Bay Bucks. Everyone believed down in Louisiana that Pyburn was going to be on the LSU practice field as of Sunday, getting ready for his season with the Tigers. Well, he has been claimed by the Kansas City Chiefs, and according to Adam Schefter, he has now officially withdrawn his claim in the lawsuit against the NCAA and the SEC. So Pyburn is out. Now, you still have Daquan Wright. You have others that LSU would love to add over the course of the next week or so. So we'll see exactly what happens. But
2: we'll get it figured out by the time they go to Oxford.
1: Pyburn was a big one, though.
2: Yeah, that was big.
1: I mean, there's a reason why he was the first player listed on the lawsuit. But now he has withdrawn his claim. So Thursday's going to be fun. I wonder if Trey Wallace is going to be in the courtroom Thursday. I need to text him and ask him that.
2: Hopefully he will be.
1: Ask him right now.
2: Yeah. The Judge Jordan in Louisiana, don't you know he is excited?
1: Oh, it's big time.
2: Oh, I mean, not that he doesn't have important cases that come into his courtroom, but this one, high profile, you'd be a hero to the folks of the state of Louisiana, or would you be a hero? I wonder if some LSU fans, I know there are, because I had a couple tell me this weekend, they wish that this would just go away. Enough, Lane, let's just play football, let's win football games. Enough about Lane, enough about LSU in the offseason, let's go win football games.
1: Trey Wallace will be in the courtroom.
2: Something tells me Lane doesn't share that opinion. Oh, he will be.
1: Yes, he just responded.
2: Perfect.
1: I knew he would be, probably.
2: That's great.
1: Yeah, he was texting me last night about some stuff, and I literally seconds ago just texted him, and I said, hey, are you going to be in the courtroom on Thursday? He goes, yep.
2: Good. 205-834-9450. Text line is open. A lot of your reaction to what's going on, what Ross Dellinger is reporting, and what could it mean? A very eventful week one, if you're counting, in college football, and what the weekend could hold. Heck, with the next 15 minutes, don't go anywhere. We could have breaking news right here on Three Man Front.
4: Hey, y'all, it's Charlie Starr from Blackberry Smoke. 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Even one drink could be too many. Don't let a good ride end the wrong way. This little bitty town. Ride sober or get pulled over.
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0: Never a dull moment in the Southeastern Conference. Wow. Ross Dellinger with the very latest saying that the SEC, not so much the downtown office here in Birmingham, but the fact that the member institutions are basically trying to rally together to come up with some type of penalty if LSU goes through with adding all of these additional players.
1: Maybe get an AC check there in Lane Kiffin's palatial office in Baton Rouge upon hearing this news.
0: Mm-hmm. The garage in Pelham, that's where you need to go. We've been telling you for the last couple of weeks, hopefully you've taken advantage of it. I'm looking over at Landrum's screen right now, and if you go to thegarageinpelham.com, you got two big, nice coupons right there on the front page.
1: Yeah, it's still hot outside. 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
1: And guys, you never have to worry about your wife, your daughter, your significant other being treated with anything other than respect when they go into that clean professional lobby. You got guys like Robert and Richie listening right now. Hey guys, thank you for doing all that you do and listening to Jocks. They're going to be there to greet you. Bob is the owner, gives back to the community. He's very community involved. And just look at the ratings across the board, 5 stars, because the Garage in Pelham, Pat, they take care of folks, and that's what we look for, folks that are going to take care of us.
0: Yeah, no doubt. Honesty, integrity, great customer service, that just three pillars of what they do there at the Garage in Pelham.
1: Go to thegarageinpelham.com. Tell Bob, Robert, Richie that Landrum, Pat, and the folks from Three Man Front sent you.
0: All right, so if you're just now catching up with what's going on, high-ranking SEC university officials, according to Ross Dellinger, are exploring legal and internal avenues intended to address LSU's plans to add former professional athletes to its rosters. And those penalties include potentially boycotting competition against LSU, sanctioning the school with probation or even expulsion, and or filing a federal legal challenge against LSU.
1: Live reaction, 205-834-9450. The first one coming in on the app says, LOL. I hope the SEC kicks LSU out of the conference just for the entertainment value of it. But let's think about the value. How much value monetarily do you think LSU, that brand, brings the SEC? Just put personal differences. Everybody's got them, I know. It's the SEC. But I would think, I think pretty good dollar.
0: If you're saying in the pantheon of SEC schools that you just could not live without, are they in the, what, top five?
1: Yeah, for me, I just think of LSU, but I'm also from the state of Alabama. Alabama's going to be in there. Auburn's going to be in there. Georgia's going to be in there.
0: That's three.
1: Tennessee's going to be in there.
2: Texas. LSU or Florida?
1: I'm going LSU.
0: So you're not putting Texas in the top five of value?
2: Oh, of value. I thought we were talking about who I would want in there.
0: I'm talking about just if you look at this just from the prospect of the value to the conference.
1: Well, value, you go Texas. Five. You go Texas. You would go Alabama, Georgia. You say Texas A&M. That'd be four if we're going value.
0: So then you put in Auburn or LSU in?
1: I'm not sure.
2: In terms of value, it would be LSU.
0: Well, I mean, we're talking about kicking people out. So the question is, who are the top five schools that the SEC could not live without in all sports? Give us the five schools.
1: I think LSU's got to be one.
2: Could you live without Texas A&M if you have Texas?
1: Yeah. Okay, take so Texas A&M.
0: So who's your five and who's your five?
1: So Texas, Georgia,
2: Alabama. LSU, Tennessee,
1: or Florida.
0: So no Auburn, no Florida.
1: Well, based on criteria, I was thinking old SEC guard, but if we're talking top value, like we were talking about what that brand would bring, then Auburn wouldn't be in the top five. I think somebody put out a list as far as the brands and what they're worth.
2: Yeah, it wouldn't. It'd be either. Yeah.
1: But they're, in the, they're definitely in the top 10. I just think when I think LSU or SEC, I just cannot imagine an SEC without LSU playing sports in it. It's just,
2: I'd say we overlook an Oklahoma.

0: Bye-bye, LSU. No one really likes corn dogs. Paul, who is a big LSU fan, says, ridiculous, let's go Tigers. I think Paul is saying it's all ridiculous and that he's just ready for LSU to hit the field. If I know Paul, and I do. Doug says, LSU kicked out over ineligible players with the other major conferences scheduled them. And the answer is no. That's where in the college football playoff. What if you get there? Do you think the Big Ten, if you have to square off against Lane Kiffin and LSU, you don't think Tony Patini and them are going to make a stink about it? Or when it gets to Selection Sunday, the criteria in the SEC, letting this rogue school use illegal players? I think they would. Curtis is asking the question, honestly, do we think Will Muschamp still has it? Seems to be a has-been, hasn't been in the game in a while. Would you take him over your team's DC? He has not forgotten how to coach. He was helping out, and he was an assistant, special teams for Georgia. I think at one time he had to take over. That was when Scott Cochran left. I'll say that. I think Will Muschamp, I don't think he's forgotten football, respectfully, and he is going to have an unbelievable talent to coach. So I think he's going to be just fine.
1: I think he'll be fine. Yeah.
0: He will get intensity. He will get the most out of this NIL era of players from what you can get as a coach. Just with the intensity level, you better match it. He's not going to play you.
1: So right now, would you take Muschamp over Durkin or Womack?
0: Not necessarily. No,
1: I wouldn't either. Mm-mm. That doesn't mean he's not going to be good. I'm just for context.
0: Yeah, you're not pulling Chief from defensive coordinator for the Birmingham Stallions, pulling him back into the SEC. I view it differently than that.
1: Yeah, yeah.
0: John Chavis for all of you. Yeah. Conrad, a warning: be careful laughing at Kentucky basketball. Bama football is in a very similar situation as far as changing of the guards and being the king. I feel like Pope and DeBoer are each too soft and lead a top-tier program. We shall see. That's Ryan in Tennessee.
1: Kalen DeBoer has been significantly better than Mark Pope has been at Kentucky.
0: Both tall.
1: Yes, and don't have a lot of hair. So we're drawing the connections here. Is Kalen DeBoer Mormon?
0: I don't believe so.
1: I don't think he is either.
0: No.
1: Okay.
0: Scotty in Alpine. He's asking, would East Carolina be favored against Baylor? I don't think
1: no.
0: so.
1: No, but I mean, what would that be?
0: Ask us next week.
1: I mean, it'd be under 2 touchdowns for Baylor.
0: East Carolina is not a fun first game for anybody.
1: I mean, they have, the best defense in the American
0: They never have been. At our kickoff event, we got to see Coach Steve Logan. I remember when he was coaching East Carolina. Those are some really good teams. They would make you nervous. It wasn't one that you're heading back to the fraternity house at halftime. Uncle Jerry says, kick the Barners out too.
2: Just get rid of all Tigers in the league.
0: If we're doing this, can we take Jeremy Pruitt back at any school? Have a judge?
1: See, okay, that's a good one. Would you feel more confident bringing Will Muschamp in or Jeremy Pruitt in?
2: I'd take Pruitt before I'd take
1: I agree
2: Muschamp.
1: With that.
0: Yeah, I'd go Pruitt.
1: I think he'd do a dang good job somewhere.
0: He tells me Pruitt was designing defenses and game planning when he was told he couldn't coach at the college level.
1: Oh,
0: just for kicks.
1: Yeah, probably.
0: To stay in practice. Max says East Carolina is going to eat your lunch if you're sleeping on them, Conrad. I'm just adding Conrad at the end.
1: Thank you, my intro.
0: But this one does say, Conrad, we will get the last laugh week 2. So already expletive talking.
1: That's fine. Kentucky fans are feeling really good about themselves.
0: Why can't coaches grow some nads and say no to a player coming back?
1: Marcus Freeman did.

0: Dan Lanning did.
1: And finally, Will says, F it. Coach O is going to suit up.
0: Oh, like have him out there playing defensive line.
1: He's on the LSU staff, isn't he?
0: Yeah.
2: Yeah.
3: Yes.
0: Yeah.
3: Making like $100,000 a year. When we come back on Three Man Front, we'll read more of your text messages. Your phone calls are welcome at 205-834-9450.
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3: Former Cleveland Browns rookie tight end Daquan Wright practiced with LSU on Monday morning. That's according to Lane Kiffin at his press conference today. Wright, who was dressed out for a game with Cleveland last August, this 22nd, was cut by the Browns last week. He cleared waivers, then committed and signed with the Tigers and enrolled now at LSU. Classes began on August the 24th. So he is now enrolled. He will have a 7-day acclimation period before he is eligible to actually play. He can practice, but just gets better and better.
1: 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When Sammy answers the phone, tell him happy football season and Landrum from Jock sent you.
3: So over the weekend, we actually had some tackle football, some good games, including that first one. I mean, it was kind of a like a day school affair between North Carolina
1: and TCU. It's good if you had the under.
3: Yeah, but one thing is for sure, football is back, and it was nice to see. TCU, they're going to have problems this year. If you cannot beat a North Carolina team that had a lot of question marks, then you're going to go into the Big 12 season. That is going to be very rough. They lost 15-10. Unfortunately, Jacksonville State, they lose to North Dakota State 33-7. North Alabama beats Samford 22-10. Virginia over NC State 34-8. And Memphis 27-21 over UNLV, the Fighting Mullins.
1: Yep. And Charles Huff, we tell you about him all the time. He's already, his name starting to circulate for jobs that are not open yet out of the Power Four. But that will be a name if that continues there in Memphis, that will continue to trend that direction. A lot of LSU fans now starting to chime in, Pat and Conrad, on the Jocks text line. One in particular, Joe, he says, I'm an LSU fan here, and just quit LSU, please. You look stupid. So Joe's saying that as an LSU fan about LSU.
0: I feel like the majority of LSU fans we've heard from have had that.
1: Someone adding, I can't believe no one has filed a motion to challenge the seven-day rule.
3: Why not?
1: But this goes back to moving forward, though, right? And if you have this precedent, what's to say you don't start challenging every rule and policy that's been put in place by the SEC? No, we want to wear our dark-colored jerseys. We don't care what the bylaw says. We have a right to wear them. We will come back to more basketball talk. Of course, Conrad has now drawn the ire of Kentucky basketball fans. More passing yards in game one, Byron Brown or Keelan Russell?
0: Wait, that's a good question, because you feel like Auburn's probably going to run the ball a lot. Is Keelan Russell going to play the whole game, though?
1: Yeah, but is Baylor going to sell out to stop the run and then make Byron Brown meet him with the arm? All right, so how many yards do you think Keelan Russell?
0: See, my take was going to be neither quarterback throws for over 300 in week one, maybe even 250. That'd be my hot take. Neither quarterback goes for over 250. That's not a bad thing. It's just...
1: Yeah, 300 seems like a lot.
0: Pat seems to agree with that.
3: I do. That sounds like a good number.
1: Dean Isdell, Alabama, Georgia, LSU, the most historically relevant teams in the SEC. Texas, Tennessee, Florida would make up the next group for him. Okay, you can think about your SEC and how you want to value it. If you're going like brand value, then Texas is going to be right there at the top. I'm just going like when I think of the SEC, what I think of. Naturally, I think of Auburn and Alabama. But Georgia would be included in that, and LSU certainly would include it for me.
3: LSU would be the top 10 in the Big 12. Just go to the Big 12.
0: They'd be top 10 in the Big 12?
3: I mean, that would be the top team in the Big 12.
0: Oh, I thought you were being funny.
3: No, from a value standpoint.
0: So, yeah, they'd be 8 or 9 in the Big 12.
3: No.
0: Be somewhere down.
3: Top value.
1: All those Big 12 teams get to enjoy Tiger Stadium. Well, that would be fun with Levitt facing off against Arizona State this year.
0: Yeah, that's a good point.
1: Antoine says, honestly, don't care what LSU does. We still beat them this year. We have more head-to-head wins in Baton Rouge than they do. Roll, damn, Tide.
0: And it's Lane, so he's going to choke. He'll get cute with it or something.
1: Oh, this goes against Lane. That's LSU fans' biggest nightmare, because this is going to stay in Lane's head all year. He will obsess over it. Somebody like Lane obsesses over things like this. So if this doesn't go the way, he's still going to be talking about this.
0: Yeah.
1: When he should be moving his attention to face
0: Alabama. See, do you think you would get a, let's say, yeah, let's say LSU loses to whoever at some point in the season, though, and he would pull up, well, you know, if we had an extra tight end or if we had more depth at this position, then, yeah, maybe we would have won that game. Like, just a subtle reminder.
1: He will reference this decision subtly or not so subtly all season long. Do you not agree?
3: Yes, of course he will.
1: It's just, that's who he is. Ashley says LSU is like Chucky. You just want them to go away. Okay. As a courtesy to media and fans, why can't Auburn and Alabama have their football press conferences more than 15 minutes apart?
3: We mentioned that earlier. So last year, Hugh Freeze had his press conference at 11 a.m. Kalen DeBoer had it at noon. And then this year, Golish comes in because I contacted Auburn like 2 months ago. And I said, hey, what does it look like? So we started planning out what we're going to do on Mondays on three-man front. And they quickly said, nope, Golish is going to go at noon. And I thought, well, okay, well, now Golish and DeBoer is going to be right at noon. Well, then DeBoer, his assistants last year went at 11:30. He went at 11:45. Now he's going at 12:15.
0: It would have been convenient if they flip-flopped just because Kalen DeBoer, he's going to give you a tight 12-minute press conference.
3: Sure.
0: Alex Golish is going to give you 20 to 25 minutes, which that's not a bad thing. It's just it'd be a little more convenient if they were
1: Golish moves his to 12:15.
0: Yeah, so because then we can give DeBoer
1: has to move his to 12:30, and pretty soon we get into the 3 o'clock hour.
0: And then Paul gets it.
3: Yeah.
1: And Paul gets it.
0: He gets everything.
1: Be careful what you ask for, right?
0: Sure.
1: Keep them rolling in. We love it on Reaction Monday. Plenty to react to. Can't wait to see what the text line looks like next Monday when we've got games in the books and we can criticize coaches, fan bases, and fans like Conrad.
3: And by the way, we will be here next Monday.
1: Yeah.
3: It is a holiday.
1: It's a labor of love.
3: It's Labor Day. But we will be here on Monday. Listen up, Alabama. 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

0: Welcome back into Three Man Front. Final few minutes of the show here on a Reaction Monday. If you missed any parts of the show, you can go back wherever you get your podcast. 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
1: In case you missed the news, American icon Dolly Parton, following her passing last Tuesday, we have Middle Tennessee State going to honor her this season. And today, Tennessee Vol Football announcing that they're going to have the commemorative helmet sticker to be worn to honor Dolly Parton for every game this season. It's got the butterfly, the orange butterfly with Dolly script and her signature there in the middle, and very fitting tribute to Dolly. And I'm sure that those will continue, but two from programs there within the state of Tennessee. Very nice.
2: Yeah, you just wonder if Vanderbilt, or when Vandy, will announce something similar to that.
1: Yeah, I would expect that to be coming very soon.
2: We will continue to follow. I know Paul Feinbaum at the top of the hour. He will have the very latest with Ross Dellinger's story that hit about 30 minutes ago, in which he is reporting that high-ranking SEC university executives are exploring legal and internal avenues intended to address LSU plans to add former professional athletes to its rosters, including extreme measures such as boycotting competition against LSU, sanctioning the school, or even expulsion of LSU from the Southeastern Conference. So will LSU be in the conference by the time we come on here at 10 a.m. in the morning?
1: That's a great question. Speaking of that, college football lawsuits, Ronnie wants to chime in. Hey, Ronnie, welcome in.
3: Yeah, thank you. Real quick, I know you are at the end of the show, but these guys that are trying to come back and play for these different colleges, the way I see it, they didn't make a NFL roster. They cut their rosters back, you know, yesterday or whatever.
1: Right.
3: But on top of that, also, aren't they really already professional? I mean, look, LSU, what have y'all been saying? They have a $50 million roster?
2: Yes.
3: Aren't they already professional?
2: Yes.
1: I mean, yes, they are. There are better players.
3: There's a Big Ten professional league, so on and so forth.
1: There are better players that will be competing for LSU that are eligible to play and currently on those rosters than the guys that they were attempting to bring back. If we view that as professional, yes. Byron Brown is making $3 million per year, according to reports, to play quarterback at Auburn. Meanwhile, Virginia Tech has named Penn State transfer Ethan Grunkemeyer as their head coach, or quarterback. He might be the head coach. Who knows? Maybe Franklin calls it quits for game one.
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9: 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Three-time Defensive Player of the Year Aaron Donald says his decision to return to the Rams began 13 to 14 weeks ago. Donald is signing a $20 million deal worth up to $30 million to return to the Rams to join recently acquired Myles Garrett. The Rams are the only team in NFL history to enter the season with multiple players who've won multiple Defensive Player of the Year awards. I'm Adam Abdallah.
10: Hey, it's Black.
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2: Boy had the appearance of the last time for LeBron James playing a basketball game in Cleveland with the Los Angeles Lakers, or maybe even inside the NBA. Not too many people can get teared up seeing a video presentation. And by the way, how did the Cleveland Cavaliers know to have a video presentation and nothing's been said about LeBron's last year or not his last year? Maybe they knew a little something that we had a chance to find out last night, even though they got the doors beaten off of them by the Cleveland Cavaliers. And also the lowest point scoring total for LeBron James facing his first team and then his third team in his NBA history. But it had the appearance of maybe, just maybe, this could be it. Now, of course, LeBron James is going to be noncommittal. He's not going to put anything out there until he is good and ready. But last night may have been a step one, that this is the last hurrah for LeBron James, and not just in a Lakers uniform, but maybe, just maybe, in the NBA. In 60 seconds, it's time for the Giannis Hunger Games.
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2: So who wants him bad enough? Who needs him bad enough? Who better go get him bad enough? The him I'm talking about, of course, is Giannis Antetokounmpo, who let it be known, and now the Milwaukee Bucks are saying, you know what, you want out, we're going to find the comfortable place for you to land so you can get the out that you're looking for. So now the Giannis Hunger Game begins, involving the National Basketball Association. If you're the New York Knicks, you know you got to part with Carl Anthony Towns. If you're the Golden State Warriors, maybe Jonathan Kuminga and Jimmy Butler. If you're Miami, a host of players could be involved in that. But who really desires Giannis enough to cure that hunger, to satisfy that hunger of not just being a team in the playoffs, but a team that can get through the playoffs and win an NBA championship? Yeah, he has a calf strain, but I guarantee when he finds out his next landing spot, that calf strain will go away, and Giannis will be ready to make sure someone's Hunger Games will pay off. For the ESPN Radio Sports Beat, I'm Freddie Coleman of ESPN Radio's Freddie and Harry.
7: This is McElroy and Kublik on Demand.
8: We did have college football over the weekend. Did you have a big takeaway?
9: Yeah.
8: A takeaway? Okay, well, all right.
9: Did you not?
8: I had a couple. I'm not going to say, like, Matt, you make it sound like the landscape of college football has shifted for you over the weekend.
9: I got to be honest. Virginia's performance was pretty dang impressive.
8: It was.
9: You win by 20, nearly four touchdowns, throw it 11 times. That's not bad. I mean,
8: 57 for 258 on the ground is incredibly strong.
9: I mean, that's
8: against a team that normally their front seven does not, is problematic. I mean, that's kind of been one of their.
9: That's been their calling card.
8: Yeah.
9: So, and look, Dave Dorn, I think, is a good coach, and they've had a lot of turnover. And if you look at their defensive front seven the last couple of years, it hasn't been the same, but they went out, they got Popo Aguirre from Miami. Like, they added some guys up front that you're like, all right, they got a chance to be a lot better, I think. Nothing else. They're going to be a lot better. And goodness gracious, dude. I mean, they just went through them like blank through a tin can. I mean, it was really impressive.
8: Well, get ready for the Indiana treatment for Virginia this year, because 167 career starts on that offensive line, I think. Mm. And listen, I went back and watched them. Like, they had a good game. They played well, much more along the lines of very good understanding of what's being asked.
9: Mm-hmm.
8: Know the system, understand the system. Like, they ran duo really well. They ran the stretch play well. They threw in some counter powers in there every now and then. Quarterback run was big, obviously.
9: Very.
8: And I thought Prabula did an excellent job of pressing blocks, being patient, making cuts late. Like, that was the guy we thought Missouri was getting. Because remember, he was kind of like that short yardage, grinded out guy for Penn State. And it's like, We thought running the football, that was going to be that guy. And in that scheme, with some of the stuff you could add, it was like, man, this could be really good. And it just never kind of played out.
9: Well, just, we knew he was a runner. It just, I was always a little curious how he threw it. I thought he threw it better than I thought at times last year. But at its core, it's like Virginia said, you know what? Here's what we're going to be like. This, you're a runner, dude. Like, yep. Just be a runner and a situational passer. There's nothing wrong with that. That's going to help us win. And if you win, you're going to have a nice career, college career. And you can do it here. But yeah, I mean, I never thought in the SEC you could get by running him as often as he ran the other day, like with called runs. Now, how many carries do you have? 15?
8: 15 for 110.
9: Yeah. So like, it wasn't triple option. 15 carries, that means you're looking at, by the end of the season, you're looking at 180 carries. That is a heavy load.
8: It's a lot.
9: For a guy, it's 205.
8: Like, I mean, but I'll also say this. That was a major theme late in that game on social media. Quarterback kill. Quarterback can't survive this. And I'm just, well, if y'all want to play scared, y'all play scared. Like,
9: wow.
8: They're going to play to win. And if that's the way to win the game, that's probably what they're going to do. So while I agree with you, I also wouldn't argue with it because I do think that's their best way to win. And so go for it. Have at it.
9: You need it, though. The way they ran it the other day, I'm not sure you need quarterback.
8: Not every game, but now you got that on tape, and now you've presented that. And so I think that's now he's going to have to throw their way out of a lot of stuff because with your plus one run game that you've added, that's going to bring a plus one defender. So you'll get favorable matchups on the perimeter, but I think now you showed it. People know you got it. People probably expect you to live on it. That should open up some other things. It's like we talk about a lot. What can you now attach, detach, add, subtract? That's what's going to decide what kind of season you can have. But I'll say this. That O-line, we're not going to watch them all year, and they're not going to wow us, as in guys going to be 4 yards downfield. You know, they're not going to be just dumping people left and right. But, man, they knew angles, and they knew how to operate their double teams, and they knew how to work their combo blocks. Like, they have a great understanding of what is being asked of them.
9: Sure.
8: And that comes with some maturity and experience, and they have that. So just get ready for everybody to complain about how old their O-line is, and that's the only reason they win.
9: Well, no one's going to care unless they win the national championship. So they'll be all right. I'm saying that, like, the only reason why people were mad about Indiana last year is because they won the title. Like, if Oregon would have won the title with the youngest roster in America, they would not be talking about, oh, look how old. How unfair. Like, no one would have cared. Like, so if Virginia goes and wins the title, totally get it. I'd be mad too.
8: Okay, but with that being said, Norfolk State, West Virginia, Delaware, Florida State, Syracuse, SMU, Duke, Wake, Cal, UNC, Virginia Tech. Present me the two losses. Based on what we've seen, we haven't seen a lot of those other teams.
9: Mm-hmm.
8: I'll give you the full scouting report on Delaware after week two.
9: Please.
8: I'll bring it back to this show. Y'all tune in 3 Mondays from now.
9: They got winged helmets.
8: I will let you know.
9: You got winged helmets, you're tough.
8: What it's going to look like. But it feels like a manageable schedule. I'll say that. Now, on the flip side of that, CJ Bailey, 12 of 23, 84 yards, no touchdowns, a pick, ran 10 times for 33 yards, did not have a lot of help up front. There was some confusion, had a drop or two, but we thought those things were going to go the other way. We thought C.J. Bailey, a lot of folks thought C.J. Bailey was going to be one of the better quarterbacks in the ACC, still maybe could.
9: He was running for his life, dude.
8: It didn't look good.
9: His O-line was terrible.
8: It was not good.
9: It was bad. I mean, I don't know what else to tell you. Like, I mean, I hate to say that, but I had NC State in the game. So, like, I missed on this one big time. But what I'm having a hard time with, what the heck happened? NC State, Dave Dorn.
8: Yeah, I don't know, man.
9: Product of Northern Illinois. He's been there. He's been at NC State for 12 years. And if there's one thing NC State's always been known for, is a blue collar hard hat line of scrimmage.
8: I thought you were going to say feeder system for the rest of the Power Five.
9: That, not, it's developed into that. But am I wrong?
8: No.
9: Like, if there's
8: I was shocked. The O-line, you're right.
9: The O-line was
8: more shocked with the front seven. Just being displaced a little bit, being out of place, running themselves out of plays, like,
9: golly,
8: not getting off blocks. That defensive line has been hell on wheels for a long time. No matter how many draft picks they've had, linebackers playing downhill, playing fast.
9: Mario Williams, he went there.
8: And that's the reason they've been good. But that did not look like it's looked.
9: They've always had D-line and quarterback play with Phillip and Mario Williams.
8: That's the only two they've had. You know? That's all.
9: But it's just, I don't know, man.
8: It didn't feel like NC State.
9: It didn't at all in a big way. And look, maybe that's because Virginia's real. You know, I mean, I'll be honest with you. I called Virginia's ACC title game last year. Like, I watched them. I was like, that group was sporty. They were really good last year. And no one here wanted to pay attention to it. But if you looked at their D-line, they were really disruptive. They were good enough. O-line was not their calling card last year by any stretch. But they had a dude at running back. They had a very veteran quarterback that was solid. And they had a D-line that could flat out get after you. And I didn't think they'd be able to replace that D-line.
8: Yeah,
9: I didn't think there's any chance. I was like, all right, that was a one year wonder for Virginia. Their D-line will never be the same. And, dude, they look just as good this weekend. It's really impressive.
8: Another, big one for you?
9: North Carolina.
8: Yeah. You were right on this one. I'll give you credit for that one. You may have been wrong on NC State, but you were right on this one.
9: But there's just something about the way North Carolina played down the stretch that really had me feeling encouraged about their defense. I thought that could carry over. They had a legitimate difference maker with defensive end that you got to be mindful of. Dude had a sack fumble. Melkart, Abu Jaude. Like, they have a difference-making front. You have decent play at linebacker. I thought the defense would be good.
8: There's a difference maker you hadn't gotten to yet that I was blown away with.
9: You think?
8: Keep going.
9: On the defense?
8: For North Carolina. Not on defense.
9: Their running back?
8: No.
9: The tight end.
8: Yes.
9: Monster.
8: Jelani Thurman. Oh. Holy mama.
9: Now, we talked about it. Didn't we talk about this the other day about the tight ends?
8: Yeah.
9: We just talked about that. Hey, look, they got a guy from Texas. They got a guy in from here. They had like two guys that were 6'6", one guy is 6'8". It's like, they got some problems at tight end.
8: And they both were super athletic, but Jelani Thurman.
9: Dude.
8: Oh, big time. Super athletic. He had 4 catches, 94 yards. He was great in blocking game. In the run game, he helped a lot. I did not realize this. Do you know who his dad is?
9: Let's say this. Thurman Thomas.
8: Reverse the Thurman. It's the last name. Former Georgia linebacker Odell Thurman.
9: Don't remember him.
8: He could thump. He was a player. And then former Georgia basketball player and WNBA player, the late Kara Braxton. That is his mother. She passed away from an auto accident earlier this year. That's why he wears 45. It's in honor of his mom. His nickname's Tank, and we kind of saw why in this game. Like, he rolled two guys up. The one bootleg that they needed late, where they dumped it out to him in the flat.
9: Yeah, that put game on ice.
8: Had a great block right before that to set. Petrino set that up beautifully. He was nice, man. Like, I was, and you're right, both tight ends look good. He just looked a little bit better, but they are going to be extremely capable at the tight end positions. I thought Billy Edwards was a little up and down.
9: I thought he was pretty good for the first start.
8: Yeah, a couple of really nice throws, but then a couple like, yeah. But if you can run the ball, I'll give them this credit. The O-line strained. They fought. Some of it was sloppy. A couple guys got beat a few times, but it looked better than it looked last year. I'll say that. Last year was just kind of gross. The O-line got after it. That doesn't mean that they're just going to maul consistently mm-hmm. all year. But I think you leave that game because also you brought up the defensive adjustments, Greg. It's not like TCU wasn't running the ball early.
9: No, they ran it hard.
8: They had a stretch play going.
9: Dude, they were averaging like 7 yards a carry the first half.
8: Yeah, Jeremy Payne was 25 for 142.
9: Yeah.
8: They had the run game going. Mm-hmm. And when they made the adjustments, Jaden Craig couldn't find anything. And that was probably a little disappointing. I expected more from him. It did not look super comfortable for him out there. But, man. That was a needed win. That was a nice win for North Carolina. I know it's 15-10. It kind of looks ugly. The weather was a little dicey. Whatever. You found a way to get it done. And you've got some signs on your team that we can look at and say, all right, I can see you build that. I can see that being a part of what you do this year.
9: Yep.
8: I was really impressed with North Carolina's win over the weekend.
9: I thought their running backs ran crazy hard, too.
8: Yes.
9: Like, dude, they ran hard. I mean, it was the June guy at the end. I know he didn't get like a ridiculous amount of touch. How many touches did he get? He only got like 6 attempts. But like, golly, he was fresh at the end. And he was pounding it. And was just driving those legs the whole time. You also, and you referenced Thurman. You know where he came from?
8: Ohio State.
9: Yeah. What is Ohio State missing this year?
8: Trust me. I don't know. I thought about it.
9: It's hilarious. Because
8: you know, I tweeted a video of him, and there were a couple Ohio State fans that responded saying, can't believe we don't have
0: Black and Abdallah.
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0: I just hate the fact that we have to go back into legal jargon and lawsuits and lawyers and things of that nature. But is this
1: I'm glad Paul's on to talk about it, not us having to interpret what the heck is going on.
0: It's a big story. Statement from the SEC concerning Saturday's news of their expected compliance with the court order in Louisiana. The order entered against the SEC and Commissioner Sankey is a temporary restraining order, not a final ruling of the merits. The SEC and Commissioner Sankey are prepared to contest the allegations in the plaintiff's petition at Thursday morning's hearing and defend the SEC's rights as a voluntary association to fulfill its mission to its member institutions. In the meantime, the SEC and Commissioner Sankey will continue to comply with the court's order following the hearing. The SEC will carefully review the court's decision and determine the appropriate next steps. That was following Saturday. Ross Dellinger reported the way is paved for LSU and others to sign professional football players after communication with the SEC that the league will comply with a state court order per a message obtained by Yahoo Sports. The league and its members are on a collision course. That's per Ross Dellinger.
1: Mm.
0: Now, what I took from that, the news that came out on Saturday, was essentially saying, we can go along with the court order and we are not going to necessarily block a player from playing on a team, yet we still reserve the right to punish you for playing said player.
1: Well, nah, I mean, that's basically it. Like, you can do it, but there's restitution, but that's been that way from the get-go.
0: Yeah, legally, no one can come after us for punishing you for having the player, but we are also not going to put ourselves in harm's way legally by just attempting to block the player from being on any SEC roster. That's how I read it. And again, my brain is not one that functions legally very well. So maybe I'm off on that with my perception of it.
1: But it's been that's been the fear for these schools for a while. I mean, that's the reason why Notre Dame didn't want to engage. There's a reason why there's a handful of others that didn't want to engage, because there is a fear of restitution and there being penalties levied down the road for playing a guy that might be considered ineligible. Like that, whether it's financial penalties or whatever it might be, like that's the difficult part about all of this.
0: Okay. 19 minutes ago, Pete Thamel reports, Lane Kiffin tells ESPN he has been in, quote, daily communication with the SEC on the potential addition of players who are in state court lawsuits. He said the rule does not prohibit players from practicing at the school. It prohibits them from being added to the final 105 roster, which has to be turned in on Friday. So what's the point? I mean, I guess it could help give you a good look.
1: Yeah. But
0: why would you want guys to come practice with you and take reps if they can't play?
1: I don't know the answer to that.
0: Part of that, I would imagine, would be you feel like that it could change.
1: Could change. And what are the reps? Like, we have to ask, also answer the question, like, and this is a fair rebuttal for those that are completely against it. Are they getting scout team reps? What are the reps? Are they like, are they really, really good reps? One reps? Are they reps that are going to be applicable to a game on Sunday or Saturday? They're playing on Saturday. Probably not. I don't know.
0: Yeah.
1: But not all reps are created equal. I can go over there and I can get 35 individual reps hitting the sled. It doesn't mean I'm going to be able to start and move people on Saturday. I mean, you had a bunch of guys that never played a snap. They got a ton of reps during the week, correct?
0: Yep.
1: So I don't know exactly what it means, but yeah, having them in the building, maybe bringing them in, allowing them to get some work, not the end of the world.
0: Before we take our next break and then come back and talk actual football, and then we'll have Matt Moscona on at 8 a.m. to discuss this further. The NCAA, Greg, released a memo over the weekend noting that the NCAA will continue to defend challenges brought by former student athletes seeking additional eligibility. They will continue to pursue expedited appellate review when injunctions are entered. Here is a list of upcoming multi-plaintiff hearings, okay? You ready for this?
1: Mm-hmm.
0: Dally versus NCAA, August 31st, South Carolina State Court. 20 plaintiffs. Wells versus NCAA, August 31st, Kentucky State Court. 37 plaintiffs. Wheeler versus NCAA, September 1st, Texas State Court, 2 plaintiffs. Adams versus NCAA, September 2nd, Oklahoma State Court, 6 plaintiffs. Pyburn versus NCAA, September 3rd, Louisiana State Court, 32 plaintiffs. Hudson versus NCAA, September 11th, Texas State Court, 41 plaintiffs. Nunnery versus NCAA, September 14th, Mississippi State Court, 3 plaintiffs. Kunin versus NCAA, September 25th, New Jersey State Court, 11 plaintiffs. Glancy versus NCAA, September 29th, California State Court, 45 plaintiffs.
1: And remember, this is for all sports, right?
0: Yes,
1: it's not
0: it is.
1: Just football.
0: No, it
1: so,
0: is.
1: So, like,
0: it
1: when
0: is.
1: You hear those numbers, it's not just football. That'd be a lot of kids. In reality, and I've said this on Saturday's show, like, we are making a mountain out of a molehill. The sheer quantity of time that we spent on this as a sport for the amount of guys that could actually impact the sport is insane. I mean, it's like, I'm not saying it's wrong, because clearly it's moving the needle. People care about it. People have a reaction to it. But we're talking about a very small number of people that will be affected by these rulings, and a very small number of teams, frankly, that might be affected by these rulings. So we'll see, but I don't know. Is it overblown? Like, is it ultimately going to matter, regardless of how this thing rules out? Because we all have our belief system, and that's what I think is being challenged here. That's why people react strongly to it. But ultimately, is it going to determine who wins the national championship?
0: I don't believe so.
1: Or at the top of the conference or any of these things. Like, that's what I keep going back to. It's like, is this really the amount of time we're spending on it as a sport? I mean, is anyone getting back a guy that's that good? Like, I mean, if they were that good, if they were such a big difference maker, I can promise you this, they're not fighting for their lives to make a roster in the NFL.
0: It's fair.
1: They're a shoe-in.
0: Well, and it's still 1 year, no matter what.
1: Correct.
0: So for the college football is over, it's doomed, it's gonna end it. This is just this year. This will not go back for...
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0: Baton Rouge. You can see him on the Locked On LSU podcast. Joining us on the Higginbotham Hotline, it is Matt Moscona. What further information can you give us first about this soccer game yesterday? Two players that were granted an extra year of eligibility. What that decision was like, what the LSU administration basically had to juggle before they made the decision to go ahead and go through with this.
1: Yes, yeah, so the two soccer players that played on Sunday out in Arizona were the first named plaintiffs from the Louisiana lawsuit from the SEC to compete in competition. So there was a player who plays football at Southern University who is part of that lawsuit who played on Saturday. This was significant because after the league sort of released its amended rules on Wednesday, there was this real question as to whether or not the Southeastern Conference would abide by the court order. So remember, the initial lawsuit was against the NCAA. It was then amended on Friday to include both the SEC and Greg Sankey. So there was a question as to whether or not the SEC would abide by the court order or if they would punish the LSU soccer team for playing these players. So as I understand it, guys, LSU leadership reached out to the conference office Friday after the court order was signed. They wanted basically a reaction if they would obey the court order. That's when you saw the text message between the attorneys that I think Darren Heitner and Ross Dellinger put out Saturday morning. And so then they'd made the decision Saturday afternoon to go ahead and add the two soccer players to the roster and play them.
2: So what exactly is the next step here? Walk us through kind of the timeline. We know about Thursday. We know about all this other stuff. Tell me what kind of the next steps are. You've been covering it great the last few weeks. What are the next steps? –

0: at that point, the two Ole Miss players that are committed, and guys, I don't know if we've talked about it a bunch, but there's another third player, Blake Cotton, who's a cornerback from Utah who spent time in minicamp with the Broncos. Those three, at that point, could be added to the roster, could begin practicing. But remember, the NCAA has a mandated 7-day acclimation period, so before you can go full contact. So none of them would be ramped up and ready to play against Clemson. So the target then would have to be next week against Louisiana Tech. If the players, and again, this is if the players win their preliminary injunction, I think people kind of roll their eyes and just assume that's going to happen. But remember, I mean, Joey Aguilar lost to Knox County in Tennessee. So it's not an absolute given that they win. But if they do get their preliminary injunction, the SEC likely would appeal. The NCAA and the SEC would likely appeal. And they could go through an appeals process all the way up to the state Supreme Court. They could also ask the judge for a stay in the ruling. That's what happened in Colorado. So, like, even if the players win, they could ask the judge for a stay, meaning the players would not be eligible to play while it goes to appeal. And then the most drastic thing, guys, that the SEC could do, and I don't know that they will, but this would be a dramatic turn in this thing, is the SEC could turn around and sue LSU in federal court, because a federal ruling would overrule a state ruling. And this is what Texas Tech or the Big 12 did to Texas Tech in the Sorsby situation. But it would be certainly ugly, messier, if the conference turned around and sued a member institution. Because I think the thing that supports a member, guys, right now is this is not LSU suing. The athletes are the plaintiffs suing the NCAA, the SEC, and Greg Sankey trying to gain eligibility. The question is if LSU and other schools would play the players if they do win their court case.
1: Do you anticipate that happening?
0: I have no idea. You mean the SEC suing?
1: Correct.
0: I have no idea. I mean, I think that's a question that the SEC's counsel would advise them on and what direction they would want to take this. I mean, the one thing I'll tell you just circumstantially, guys, covering this league as long as I have, and I know you all have as well, is the SEC likes to have a unified front. You know, they do not like to air dirty laundry publicly. So I think this is all making Greg Sankey very uncomfortable, and understandably so. But I also think while certainly people are pointing the finger at LSU, I think the NCAA and the conference shoulder blame in this as well. I'm one that believed months ago that they should have granted a blanket waiver for the class of 2022 and all, like in COVID, and this would be a non-issue. People talk so much about optics, but you know, optically, the longer this drags out, the uglier it is and looks. And there's an easy way to end it, which is just grant the blanket waiver for the 2022 kids, not just football players, but all the 22 kids, and then this goes away.
2: My biggest question, though, Maddie, and answer me this: like, I think Lane's going to win a lot of games in Baton Rouge. I think they're going to have a great, great run there. I just am a believer in the program. Always have loved the program. Always believe that it has as high a ceiling as there is in the sport. We've seen it three times with three different coaches. It's amazing what's been achieved there. So, answer me this: is this worth it? Don't get me wrong. Like, I think Daquan Wright can help you. I don't think he turns you into a national championship favorite overnight. I think Xavien Harris can help you. More of a depth piece. I don't even know how he fits in Blake Baker's system with the athleticism they use. And then culturally, like, how does it fit with the roster and bringing guys in last minute and things like that? Now guys are mad, and does it create some friction? What I keep going back to is, man, they're about to have a 10-year run here, hopefully, at Baton Rouge of success. And I just don't know if this is worth it. So do you think it is?
0: Yeah, it's the question everyone has asked here. Is the juice worth the squeeze?
2: Yeah, right.
0: Is it worth going through all of this to get these players? Here's what I can tell you just from a functional football standpoint. Like, LSU does not have a true tight end. Trey Des Green's amazing, but he's not putting his hand in the dirt.
2: Yeah, he's a giant wide receiver. He's Jimmy Graham.
0: Yes, yes. Daquan Wright gives you something you don't have. Xavien Harris, look, LSU is going to start a true freshman at defensive tackle, and Richard Anderson, another true freshman, will be the first guy that rotates in. You had a guy that's played 4 years of college football in the SEC. That helps. You lost a cornerback in spring when Aiden Anning ruptured his Achilles. You didn't have a spring portal, so they're down a man at corner. You bring in Blake Cotton from Utah.

0: gives you that player. So I get functionally what LSU is looking at. They're looking at holes in their roster and where they can add experienced guys that make them better. And maybe to the point where they look and guys, they've already spent $50 million on this roster and they know they need to compete for a championship now and are looking and going, okay, we have an opportunity to make our roster better. Go make our roster better if these players are eligible. I think that's Lane's thought. I tend to agree. Like, I don't know that this all of a sudden turns you from like an 8-win team into a title contender. But one thing that I've learned about Lane Kiffin in this, you know, this 8-9 months, whatever, covering him, is he is obsessed with the margin. Like, what is the little thing that nobody else is doing that can make his team 2% better? And in his mind, maybe that's the difference between in the fourth quarter to get, you know, having an extra first down to set up the game-winning field goal as opposed to having to throw a Hail Mary. Like, it's – I'm not saying I necessarily agree with it. I just – in covering him for the time I have, it's very obvious the attention to detail on everything is something he obsesses over, and I think this is no different.
1: What do you think that margin is as far as needed for his team right now? Tight end depth, maybe. Like Greg said, I agree, Daquan Wright could help. If it's Xavier Harris, we know about all the young five stars, don't know exactly how they're going to look just yet. Where do you sort of see what that small percentage of little bit of improvement could make a massive difference for his team today?
0: Yeah, if they add these players, I don't think it changes my season outlook for them. But certainly I'm not at practice every day or know what they're looking at. What I can tell you guys is of all the players that, you know, potentially have become available, the one that they covet the most is Daquan Wright. I mean, we haven't even talked about Jack Pyburn as well, who was waived by the Tampa Bay Buccaneers yesterday and could very well find his way back to Baton Rouge if he clears waivers today at noon. And then that's a guy who spent 4 years at edge in the SEC and was just in training camp with the Bucs. So, you know, I think it doesn't necessarily change my outlook for this team. I think whatever this team is going to be this year, it's all on the back of Sam Leavitt. I mean, he's got to be awesome. And if he is, there's enough talent on that roster that's capable of winning any game they play. I'm not saying they're going undefeated. I just mean they're capable of beating any team on their schedule if Leavitt plays like he can. But Daquan Wright is the one that they coveted the most. And I think that probably gives you a little bit of a peek behind the curtain of what Lane and Charlie Weiss are thinking about this offense and functionally, and maybe a piece that they're missing.
2: Finally, as we fast forward to this upcoming weekend and just moving on to the field momentarily, Clemson's the opponent. It's a respected program, but a program that I don't think is held in the same regard that they once were. How are LSU fans approaching this week one game?
0: With a ton of confidence. Greg, I'm going to tell you, man, someone asked me a week ago or so in an interview, you know, what the reaction would be like if LSU lost to Clemson. And I was just silent for about 5 seconds, which on radio feels like a lifetime. And I was like, I honestly hadn't even considered that possibility. I mean, that's how confident people are here that LSU is going to win this game going away. And I think part of it is the confidence in Lane Kiffin and the roster and all that stuff. The other part is what you alluded to. I think people who love college football can objectively look at Clemson and realize that Dabo had as good a run as anybody in the country over a 5-6 year span. But as college football has evolved, he has stubbornly refused to evolve with it. And I think his roster has been affected by that.
2: Sure.
0: So I think, guys, you both have been in that stadium on when that stadium is full throat. Saturday is going to be, I told a bunch of people, like,
1: been in it when it's been empty too.
0: I'd like to go to it. Man, yeah, no doubt. No doubt. Look, Cole, Tiger Stadium is like,
2: so it's so place. Unnecessary. Why?
1: It's only because it's Matt. I have to get the cigar in as many times as possible, specifically him.
0: But even, but I, and I, and look, and 01 was a great get back too. My
1: yes.
0: favorite game ever in Tiger Stadium was the 01 LSU Auburn game. But anyway, but my point is Tiger Stadium has issues like every place, right? It's they built it too big. You get a bad opponent, bad kick time. People leave early. The traffic sucks. I get it. When it's right, right opponent, right kick time, right, all the ingredients, it's as good a big game venue as you'll find anywhere. And Saturday, with Clemson coming in, College game day, start of the lane era, like if you want to pick one to go to, that's the one to go to.
2: Yeah.
0: It's going to be –
1: It'll be on tilt.
0: It's going to be a fever pitch environment. Yes, it will be full tilt.
2: In all series, let's say they win the game by last-second walk-off field goal. What's the reaction around Tigerland? Because frankly, like LSU's a proud program, or excuse me, Clemson's a proud program. Is their personnel what it once was? Probably not. But like they're gonna come to play on Saturday. And I think Dabo's been strangely quiet all offseason. I think he might kind of like what he has. So if LSU wins and wins close, and God forbid if they lose, the world's over, right? I understand that. But like if they win and win close, and maybe it's not dominant, what's the reaction?
0: Oh, I think people will justify it. All the new players, first game, needed to knock off some rust. You know, then they'll have another week against Louisiana Tech to do that, to get ready for Ole Miss in week three. But guys, remember last year this game? I mean, it was a top 10 matchup, great game, came down to the wire with LSU and Clemson. Harold Perkins, you know, blitz Klubnik and forced the incompletion to win it. And we thought, man, we just watched an incredible one-score game with two top 10 teams that are going to be contending for the playoff. We were watching a couple 7-6 football teams play. So, I mean, who really knows? What's the reaction? People will just validate it as there's so much new on the roster and they're knocking off rust and learning to play together. But I'll tell you, internally, there's a lot of confidence at LSU that Saturday night is going to go well.
1: Matt, always appreciate the time. Great stuff as always, helping us trying to make some sense of everything taking place. Look forward to catching up soon.
0: All right, guys, I think I've earned my honorary law degree over the past 2 weeks.
2: Oh, so you deserve it. 2 weeks. Try 9 months. Like, I'm so over it.
1: Listen, I said last week we need a Roger Cossack for college football, so you can be that guy.
2: There you go.
0: All right, guys.
1: Take
2: See
1: care,
2: you, bud.
1: All right, Matt Moscona joining us on the Higginbotham Hotline. Great.
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0: are coming up this weekend. Auburn, Baylor, Greg. We know about this Auburn offense. You feel like from what you've heard from Alex Golish, things have looked good. But this is also a defense that can give you a lot of different looks, can do a lot of different things. And Dave Aranda has been known to throw some things out there that can cause commotion and be problematic. Do you sideswipe a little bit of that because of the continuity that the Auburn offense has carried over from South Florida, be it center, quarterback, and things of that nature?
1: It's a great question. My biggest concern here for Auburn, let's just talk about it from Auburn's perspective, is that you already know exactly who Alex Golish is going to be. You might not know how the personnel will be utilized, but you kind of do because a lot of the guys played for him last year at USF. Like, you kind of know how he is going to deploy his offensive arsenal. What we don't know is the alignment that Dave Aranda is going to go out there with defensively. What we also don't know is about Baylor's overall personnel. I don't think they're going to be great from a personnel standpoint. Do you?
0: No. I mean, you made a lot of new additions on the front.
1: That's the problem. There are a lot of unknowns there as far as your personnel. And you got to trust your guys at Auburn to go and study their guys individually off the tape last year. And that's going to require a little bit of... Put it this way, the O-line coach isn't going to be up there putting up individual clips of the D-tackle transfer they have coming in. Like, that's going to be up to the right guard to go and watch that tape by himself, which... I think they probably, these guys are not, surely they'll do that. I would hope. Goodness gracious.
0: You would imagine.
1: If they don't do that, we got bigger problems. All right. So they'll watch their guys individually, but it's the alignment stuff that I'm most interested in, because if there's one thing that Dave Aranda is that he's remarkably smart. I do think almost at times a little too intellectual from time to time, but if he's had 8 months of studying, and if Golish's entire operation is determined by a conflict defender, I think Dave Aranda is going to be able to hide that conflict defender an awful lot, which makes me very uncomfortable in week one game.
0: Do you look at a lot of differences with Joe Klanderman coming in as the DC? We've seen him in North Dakota State. We've seen him at Kansas State. Structurally, it's not a whole lot different. You know, you're going to get odd front, mint front from them. They'll be more primarily three down, which I actually think gives you some advantages if you're Auburn and Byron Brown with quarterback run, because those conflict defenders you talked about now have to not only be responsible for some of the quick throws out in the alley, but also for some of those zone reads that the quarterback's going to keep. Now, how do they play it? Maybe they play it differently and they keep that extra defender tight to the line of scrimmage. We don't really know what it's going to look like. But I don't feel like that makes things look a lot different for the Baylor defense than they have the last few years.
1: Sure.
0: Do you?
1: No. I don't know if it's going to make them look very different. Ultimately, when Baylor was playing at a really high level for Dave Aranda those first couple of years, and they made it to the Sugar Bowl, won the Sugar Bowl, beat Ole Miss, they had dudes on defense. Like, they had some guys that were legit. I mean, you had a Jalen Petrie, you had who went on to the NFL. You had a Sione Aka. Up there up front defensively. Like, they had some guys in the front seven defensively that were legit. I mean, they had really good players. I couldn't tell you anything about their personnel right now. There's a lot of new faces. I know that. There's a bunch of guys that have logged some snaps.
0: Yep.
1: But I can't tell you whether or not they're going to be holistically better. I do know that with 8 months to prepare, I like Dave Aranda's chances of putting you in a tricky spot. How did Auburn win the game last year? Broken down plays in QB scramble.
0: Mm-hmm.
1: Like that, by the way, that's not a repeatable recipe, as we found out. That's not something you can just live and die by. Your offense cannot center, oh, quarterback scramble. That's our get out of jail free card. Like, that doesn't work, dude. That's, you might have it 1 week and it disappears the next. The next thing you know, you're searching on offense. So they got by on quarterback scramble last year. Why? Because if you look at the structure of how they did it last year, granted, totally different offense, they had some things that were a little bit confusing. They just couldn't tackle. They couldn't take good angles. They didn't do a very good job of that. So they're going to have a good scheme. It's just, can they actually play at a high enough level to bring Byron Brown down to the ground when he takes off, to tackle in the open field because they're going to get a few one-on-ones, to cover on the outside against these wide receivers? They're going to try to manufacture big plays. Like, I don't know the answer to those things. I don't think they're going to have enough, But I can promise you their scheme's going to be sound. And you're got to earn it.
2: And Ian.
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2: 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Who impressed, who did not, and what stood out? We'll preview the Denver Broncos season as well. 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